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13: Be ready for a detour this morning. All lanes are closed down due to a serious accident on the 130 Tull Road northbound at FM 969, causing delays to start from Harold Green Road. Over on 360 southbound, an accident still being cleaned up at Wild Basin Road, but all clear on the northbound side of I-35 just after Hester's Crossing. I'm Jason Fossick with a look at Austin area traffic.
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16: A quiet residential neighborhood erupts in chaos. Carmine Galante, the feared boss of the Bonanno crime family, lies dead, his cigar still clutched between his teeth.
17: Masked men walked into Joe and Mary's luncheonette in Brooklyn today and gunned down Carmine Galante, a man believed to be the most powerful mafia chieftain in the country.
16: The execution sent shockwaves through the criminal underworld and set the stage for one of the most pivotal criminal cases in New York City history. From the minds behind the acclaimed television series comes Law and Order: Criminal Justice System. 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
16: 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But the murder of Carmine Galante marked the beginning of the end. Discover how a group of young prosecutors took on the mafia, and with the help of law enforcement, brought down its most powerful figures. I'm Anasiga Nicolazzi, and from Wolf Entertainment and iHeart Podcasts, this is Law & Order: Criminal Justice System.
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0: Or wherever you may be listening. This is a Turn the Page Tuesday edition of the Morning Kickoff right here on Sports Radio AM 1300 The Zone and always free on that iHeartRadio app. Texas football is 39 days away from the start of the season, and Texas State will be coming to town. So today, we will talk about the quarterbacks that will be participating. Joe Cook of Inside Texas will be joining us at 7:34. We've got the NFL news, notes, and nuggets. Texas men's basketball schedule is released, and the Hall of Fame of Major League Baseball has its new inductees. I am your host, Mike Harbaugh Harge. My co-host is a WWE Hall of Famer and recognized as the world's strongest man. He is the Mark Henry.
1: Good morning, Austin.
0: And, of course, we've got our guy, Ronald, on the boards. 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Also, if you want to voice your opinion, all you got to do is leave it with that talkback feature on the new and improved and always free iHeartRadio app. We'll receive it instantly. If it's good enough, you might hear it on air.
1: If it's good enough.
0: And I want y'all to truly understand this. Coming up in the next couple weeks, we are going to be using the talkback feature. So if you have not downloaded the always free iHeartRadio app, you may not be able to give us anything on the talkback because you don't know how to use it. But I want you to use that. And I really want you to use the texting because we are about to get into football season, Mark. And we know everybody's got an opinion about something.
1: I can't
0: wait
1: to talk back to somebody.
0: That's what I'm talking about. And I'm ready to be active. I'm back. I'm back in
1: the
0: seat.
1: Oh, you getting active?
0: I'm ready. I'm active, man. This is what we've been waiting for. You know, the dog days of summer that really wasn't that bad. Dog days.
1: The dead
0: summer,
1: period is real, though.
0: But it really wasn't. There was something going
1: Listen,
0: on.
1: Listen, man, I've watched 3 weeks of football games that I saw already, or I knew what the ending was going to be.
0: But you didn't immerse yourself into the World Cup. You didn't immerse yourself in the World Baseball Classic. You did not dive in to all the greatness that was happening that led us through the summer where we had something to talk
1: did
0: about every
1: I tell
0: day.
1: You?
0: I'm telling you, it was not dead. It was an exciting time. This was probably the best time that I've been doing
1: you
0: radio.
1: Saying that because you just coming off vacation.
0: No. I'm saying it because, that has a little bit to do with it. I needed it. But you go through all your career, and everybody's talked about this, and you've heard Craig Way goes on vacation for 2 weeks because he's like, I'm not doing anything for a while.
1: Because he know that the dead period is real.
0: But it wasn't
1: I'm
0: this
1: learning.
0: Year. But it wasn't. This is the first time in the history of
1: the World
0: of
1: Cup was great.
0: Well, we had World Cup. We had World Baseball Classic. We had the Olympics. We had everything
1: we had
0: that
1: Wimbledon.
0: Happened.
1: Yeah.
0: We had every. Here you go with Wimbledon.
1: And then now we get to right now. I'm living in the now. I'm talking about the last 5 days, I have watched 3 A&M games,
0: Why?
1: 2 OU games. Yesterday, I watched 2 games from Ole Miss and LSU and Ole Miss and Florida. Florida and Florida State. I'm watching, that's what's on television. That's the only sports that's on is replays.
0: No, again.
1: I mean, baseball.
0: Yes,
1: okay.
0: I was about to say.
1: The Yankees did win a game, finally, after 37 losses.
0: They got hurt again. Cody Bellinger is going to be
1: oh
0: out.
1: Oh, my gosh. Bro,
0: to 6 weeks.
1: I don't
0: weeks.
1: Even want to hear the
0: they're
1: injury
0: the
1: whopper. Report.
0: Yeah, they're a MASH unit. They're a MASH unit.
1: Everybody hurt.
0: This would have been the perfect time for me to be playing for the Yankees farm system because I would have got a call.
1: You're getting
0: to the
1: called
0: game.
1: Up.
0: I'm getting
1: hey,
0: a shot.
1: Somebody called.
0: I'm getting a shot. I'm getting a shot. But we are on the precipice of the college football season. We are ready for NFL action. There is so much going 39 on.
1: 39 days, Orange.
0: 39 days.
1: We in the 30s.
0: Yes. Brian Robinson days right here. All right, I want to get into this because, as we said, college football is very, very close. And Texas football is obviously part of the conversation. But ESPN Insights has released their analytics. You know how I feel about those all the time. Their football power index about teams that will reach, that has the percentages, the best chances to reach the college football playoffs. As you know, and it's an expanded one. So there's going to be some names in here that you're like, wait, what? How?
1: Is it
0: what?
1: 28 teams now?
0: not that many.
1: I mean, they just tripping.
0: But the one with the lowest percentage of making it is a team from the state of Texas, and that is the SMU Mustangs. SMU, Rhett Lashley, Jennings at the quarterback position. This is a team that continues to be part of the conversation. They come in at 18%, and they are the 20th team to be in the conversation.
1: Okay.
0: Other SEC teams, Tennessee comes in with 20%. Ole Miss comes in at 23%. Oklahoma, 28%. Texas A&M, 39%, along with LSU. Alabama, 41%. Georgia, 64% chance. And the Texas Longhorns lead the SEC with the chance to make the playoffs at 70%. Ohio State is number one at 76%. So that game week two will make a huge difference when Texas and Ohio State match up here at DKR. Notre Dame, very talented football team, comes in at 74%. Texas Tech, 58%. And the defending national champion, Indiana, comes in at 57%.
1: Why'd you wait on Texas Tech?
0: Well, because I was going all SEC first. I went with SMU just because they were the bottom tier at number 20. But after that, I went all SEC teams.
1: Oh, okay.
0: Then I hopped in and let Texas Tech in the conversation.
1: I thought you were still holding.
0: No.
1: Holding a grudge against Joey.
0: No, Joey's fine. Him and Sark are good buddies.
1: He's all right, guy now.
0: They chummed up again. So they're back together. So it's all about what's happening now. And to your point, you sit and you start to understand that football season, everybody, as I've always said, everybody at the beginning of the year think that their team is it. They got a chance. This is what it's all about. Let's make this happen. But the reality of it is there's some headliners in this conversation. That Ohio State at 76% is something to think about, because if you look at the Big Ten, you got Ohio State at 76%. You got Oregon at 65%. Indiana at 57%. Michigan at 23%. And Penn State coming in at 22%. USC, 28%. So you have all of these different teams, but it looks to me like the teams are going to come from the Big Ten and the SEC.
1: SEC.
0: You do have sprinkle in one Big 12 team. You have an ACC team with Miami coming in, another talented football team, and Clemson coming in at 22%.
1: I think Miami is going to be a better team than everybody thinks because the quarterback play was sporadic last year. Everybody talks about Beck like he was, I'm telling you, he's the best shot putter in football. He threw the football like a shot putter. And I think that accuracy at quarterback could make that team deadly.
0: Yeah, Messiah is going to be pretty doggone good there. But the analytics always look good at the very beginning of the year. And I'll bookmark this to see how close they were when the season comes to an end. But
1: yeah,
0: we are 39 days away from Texas taking on Texas State here at DKR, Texas Memorial Stadium. We are No, it's not even Memorial Stadium anymore. DKR Football Stadium. But here's the thing. You can hear all the action all season long right here on your home for Texas football on AM 1300 The Zone with the voice of Texas football, our guy Craig Way. Craig Way show this afternoon, 2 to 5, so stay locked in. We got so much to get into. As I said, Joe Cook of Inside Texas will be joining us at 7:34. It's Joe Cook's last hurrah. Yeah, yeah. He'll explain everything there. We got NFL news, notes, and nuggets. How disastrous was the hire of Bill Belichick? I think it's starting to rear its ugly head even more so. But coming up next, we got Texas State on the brain. First game of the year. Both of these quarterbacks are highly touted. I'm going to tell you a little bit about Brad Jackson. Texas fans, be prepared. He's pretty good. All that and more right here on a Turn the Page Tuesday edition of the Morning Kickoff on Sports Radio AM 1300 The Zone and always free on that iHeartRadio app.
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0: 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That's right, his final prediction of Texas and their record from our guy Joe Cook. All right, let's get into this conversation because I want to talk about the matchup between Texas and Texas State. Yes, Texas is a 30 and a half point.

0: up something about this Brad Jackson, the quarterback from Texas State. Now, when you think of Texas State, most of the time you think this game is going to be one that just going to run through there and
1: dynamite.
0: Yeah. Mark is hopeful. I know Mark is like, we're running him out of there.
1: Hey, but I'm that quarterback is dynamite.
0: Yes, he is.
1: He's like dynamite too. He's not big, but he is good. And yeah. I'm Doug Flutie was little. Yeah. Doug Flutie would bust your face open though.
0: Right.
1: And this guy is very similar to him in the sense that not only can he scramble, but he always keeps his eyes upfield. Like he's a good quarterback.
0: Yes. And just to give you the numbers to put it in perspective, so you are aware of this, and we'll talk about him again right before this ball game. He accounted for 38 touchdowns last year for Texas State. 38 touchdowns.
1: You gotta say it slow.
0: He accounted Jackson, Brad Jackson, the quarterback from San Antonio Reagan, accounted for 38 touchdowns last season for Texas State Bobcats.
1: Lord have mercy.
0: He also had 3,968 total yards of offense. That's a school record. Those 38 touchdowns he's responsible for, school record. He had 17 rushing touchdowns.
1: Yeah.
0: 17. He ran for 744 yards on the ground. He had a 71.3 completion rate, which, too, is a single-season record at Texas State. 21 passing touchdowns, and he threw for 3,224.
1: And it's going to be more. It's going to be more of the same this year, except for the first game of the season.
0: he's going to have a reality
1: check.
0: It's
1: going to start after DKR.
0: Well, and it's ironic that you say that because their second game happens to be against the team that Texas plays their third game. They will be playing UTSA their second game right after playing the University of Texas. So as you sit here today and we ponder all of these games and these quarterbacks and the right to be in the playoffs and how many games is going to be enough to get there, you're going to see a true dual threat quarterback in the very first game of the season. You're going to see an opportunity for Will Muschamp to design a defense that can handle a dual threat quarterback because that is going to play in to some of the matchups that you have later in the year.
1: I'm going to tell you something. If Colin Simmons and Biles are running around back there at that first and second level,
0: yeah,
1: I'm not only am I going to keep my head on the swivel, but the ball coming out of my hand pretty hot.
0: Which is my point of being able to start the year off against a team with a dual threat quarterback that you will be able to gauge what some of these other quarterbacks you're going to see later on in the year. Now, obviously, he's not going to be Trinidad Chambliss. We understand that. He's not built like that. He's not Julian Sain. But you're going to have an opportunity to formulate some game plans and recognize certain traits or maybe even certain schemes that may be able to mirror some of the things that you want to do for later on in the season.
1: Well, it's funny you mentioned the word mirror because that's kind of like the spy terminology. I see some of that sometimes on third down, especially third down, you put the spy, but first, second down, you put your ears back and you try to go get him. You know, like I think that's going to be the consensus of what Texas is going to do on first and second down. They're going to bump and run you. They're going to send guys. And it's not going to come from the same place every time.
0: But
1: most of the time, you're going to see it come right up the middle because they want you to feel, Muschamp wants you to feel the pressure of, I see you coming right down my neck. And I think that's a great strategy. I mean, there'll be times where Colin Simmons will have outside containment.

0: that, that he won't be rushing because right in the quarterback's face, he'll see a corner coming. Because they send that star position.
1: Right.
0: They send him at you. So you got three guys that can come from different directions. Colin Simmons on one side. You got the star position, whoever you put in the star position that comes periodically. And right up the middle, you're going to have Biles or Ty Anthony Smith coming to pay you a visit. And that's without Lance Jackson developing into what I think he's going to develop into, which is another star like Colin Simmons.
1: Yeah.
0: Like, he may not be Colin Simmons, but he's going to be Colin Simmons light.
1: Well, Colin Simmons is definitely on a mission. Getting a chance to talk to him at SEC Media Days, looking at his demeanor. He's all business all the time, and that's been something that I've been very impressed with. But talking about Texas State and the expectations, Texas State last year went to another bowl game, finished the year 7-6, was in every single ball game, but ended up going 4-4 in conference play. But this is a team that has the ability they recruited well. G.J. Kinney is really dialed in with the Texas coaches, so Texas high school coaches, so he's getting an opportunity to get those types of players. But when you look at this team and the thought process of their first year in the Pac-12, new season, new goals, new thoughts, this is going to be a big challenge for them. They're going to come in here and play. You already know that. They're going to understand what it is. They'll probably pull out all the stops early in the ball game just to see what they can get and try to fool Texas. But during the long run and the long scheme of it all, this is going to be a tough road to hoe. But I just wanted to make sure that people obviously look at Brad Jackson as somebody that can definitely put you on edge a little bit. They will definitely put you on edge. So we'll see what ends up happening with that. But that quarterback position is something that Texas State fans are really, really excited about.
0: Well, I hope this is a stage for him so people can see who he is.
1: Yeah.
0: Because us here in Central Texas, we know who he is.
1: Yeah.
0: We've seen all the results. Everybody else haven't.
1: Yeah, they'll get a
0: chance.
1: And
0: they will with Texas.
1: Yeah. The nation will be watching that first game of the year, and Brad Jackson will be across from Arch Manning. They won't be tackling each other, but they'll be battling head-to-head to see what happens next. Speaking of what happens next, Joe Cook of Inside Texas joins us to talk all things Longhorns and give his final prediction of the season right here on the Morning Kickoff on Sports Radio, AM 1300 The Zone, and always free on that iHeartRadio app.
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0: Welcome back to the Morning Kickoff, a Turn the Page Tuesday edition. And you know it's Tuesday, so there's only one thing that we can do, and that's talk to our guy, Joe Cook of Inside Texas. And Joe, I wanted to get into this conversation real quick because there's so much that is happening, and football season is upon us. The NFL is there. College football is here. Texas gets back after it next week. But all that being said, the SEC voting came out and Texas came in second to Georgia. And this kind of goes back to your talk about in order to become the champ, you got to beat the champ.
1: Yeah, and for some reason, the Georgia world wants everybody to think that they got picked like sixth or something like that. it's really weird to see all the Georgia people just kind of be like, oh, everybody's here to crown Texas. And granted, like, you know, if you're finishing second, that means somebody's voting for you for first place plenty. But I think most of the world, including the Texas world, knows that Georgia is the team to beat in this conference until they aren't. And, you know, with college football and the way it works, past performances are not an indicator of a result in the future. But Kirby Smart does things a little bit differently than everybody in the SEC. You know, they don't really go to the portal. What they pay to their roster, they pay to retain it. It's very, very talented, and they have a system that works. Texas, a little bit different strategy this year. They went to the portal a little bit more, but, you know, most of the guys that they're going to be relying on, or a lot of the guys they're going to be relying on, were homegrown as well. So, you know, that poll looks about right. After Ole Miss being number three is a little bit surprising. I thought we might have seen A&M or LSU there, especially with the Lane Kiffin hype, but a lot of faith in Trinidad Chambliss, and you saw that with the all-SEC teams as well.
2: Joe, it's funny that everybody complains about the portal situation, but now even Dabo Swinney is using it. Everybody's using it, but everybody's not developing the players that they get out of the portal, and Texas has been able to do that. Do you see that it... for the foreseeable future, that narrative changing because of the success for Texas?
1: You know, I think I do like Sark's approach. I think there's a lot of volatility if you go and get a very just highly portaled roster. You know, I think that's what has made Lane Kiffin and then also Kurt Cignetti so impressive is that they, and granted that Kurt Cignetti brought in a lot of James Madison players that he had a good understanding on.
2: Right.
1: But what they're able to do to get a lot of different players to come together in 1 year is very, very impressive. I think there is some volatility in that. And to those coaches' credit, we haven't seen that volatility play out in either of their programs. They've established a very, very high floor so far. But I think there is some value, especially in a world where, hey, you do have to kind of understand that money is very bountiful but not limitless, that you got to make sure that you spend your money in the right spots. And if you can go get those recruits, that's the difference between Ole Miss and LSU. It's why Lane Kiffin took the LSU job. You can go to LSU and you can get that five-star. Yeah, he's still going to be expensive, but he's going to be on your roster. And then you don't have to probably go at a super premium price to get him, you know, on your team. You get him at a pretty reasonable price to keep him on your team. Whereas at Ole Miss, Lane Kiffin had to, you know, probably pay a little bit of a premium to get guys like Jackson Dart and to, you know, keep guys and just get players like that, those star players. You know, I think that's what Texas is doing, and it's a good strategy. But if you do have the financial means and might, and then you also have some roster needs, hey, if your wide receiver needs to be filled, okay, then go get Cam Coleman to fill it instead of getting some guy who was, you know, moderately productive at the, you know, at power conference level and, you know, is just a replacement player. There's a little bit of both. I think the draft, Steve Sarkisian calling it, like, you know, you have your first round picks, you have your later round picks, and you have free agency. You got to start looking at it that way.
0: Yeah, Joe, I'm glad you brought that up. And Coach Sark, he's been making a lot of noise this offseason and voicing his opinion. But a lot of folks are a little skeptical about what he said about the roster management, and sometimes you got to let guys go. What were your thoughts when you heard him say that and the backlash that he was getting?
1: I think it was a good point. I don't know if the words were the exact right ones.
0: Right.
1: Because, again, when you're Texas, you have a lot of money. Like, when we're talking about the most, you know, expensive rosters on the sport this year, Texas is going to be one of those names mentioned. They try to be judicious with that money, and I understand why for a variety of reasons. But they do have a lot of money. And you know what? I think if he had framed the conversation maybe a little bit as a, we went out to try to upgrade our roster instead of we tried to, you know, not moneyball it, but like just try to make sure that these guys who we were already paying, you know, weren't dragging us into cap hell, I guess to say, and then limited their ability to go get other players. Like, I don't know. I think he was being very, very honest. But he did open himself up for some opponents to be like, oh, you're not going to be developed at Texas. They're going to kick you to the curb. I don't think that's what he was trying to say, and I don't think that's what he said. I think it was a little bit of a clunky way of saying, like, look, I wanted to upgrade the roster because these players weren't good enough, and they weren't, because they went 9-3 in the regular season and didn't make the playoffs. So I don't really disagree with what he said, but I think there were some better words that he could have chosen. And hey, that's the magic of live television.
0: Yeah, I wanted to ask you this too. We're talking to Joe Cook of Inside Texas. You can follow him at Joseph Cook 89. As we get closer and closer to the start of the football season, give us one Longhorn who isn't getting the recognition right now, but we'll be talking about a little bit later.
1: Yeah, you know what? I'm going to go on defense. I'm going to say it's Juice Crier at linebacker. You know, Rasheem Biles was obviously the big portal pickup, and Ty Anthony Smith, who missed a lot of spring, like recovering from a surgery, was, you know, an impact player in the bowl game and is going to be an impact player on this defense. But I think Juice Crier at that middle linebacker spot gives a little bit of that, you know, classic SEC thumper. There is some limitation with that, when, especially when you're thinking about playing in space and defending the pass. But he is a player who's done pretty well so far in these summer workouts and established himself pretty well during his time on campus. I am willing to think that the problems at Florida State were not because of him, and then also that he's going to succeed in an environment that's not Florida State in the current landscape. And it seems like he's going to be someone who is going to be an integral part of this year's defense.
2: What about the secondary?
1: You know, I think we talk about Grayson Littleton enough?
0: Right.
1: I think that's someone who, you know, you play a really hard position at that star. You get a lot of hands-on work with Will Muschamp, and that's someone who they're going to trust a lot. I don't know, even though he plays star, I don't know how much he's going to come off the field this year. I think he may be someone that they like being able to bump out the corner when they go against some of these heavier offenses, and because they still want him on the field and they value his playmaking so much. And yeah, a lot of the new and shiny things are sometimes easy to gravitate towards, but he was reliable last year as a true freshman in a tough spot. And I think they're going to continue to rely on him this year.
0: Good. Joe, I wanted to say thank you, man. I saw your article that you wrote the other day to your colleagues and to your fans, and I just wanted to let you know that I'm proud of you. I'm happy for you and your family, and I appreciate everything that you've done and given to our listeners. And anytime you want to come back on, buddy, you know you're more than welcome at any moment.
1: Harge, Mark, it's been a great honor, and I truly do appreciate it. Y'all have made my Tuesday mornings a whole lot of fun these past couple of years, and been very privileged to be a part of y'all's show and get to know y'all. So thank y'all so much, and thank everybody who's been listening over these past couple of years.
0: Yeah, and then I know who I need to call here, or at least have my son call when he's in need of something, because I think you're going to be a damn good lawyer, buddy.
1: Thank you so much. I appreciate it, guys.
0: All right, there he is. Joe Cook of Inside Texas, one of the best out there, and he's going to be missed because he brings so much to the listeners and the expectations of what it's like to be not only a Texas Longhorn, but more importantly, somebody who covers the Longhorns and gives you great stuff. As always, man, appreciate you, buddy.
1: Y'all take care. Thank y'all a ton.
0: All right. There he is, Joe Cook of Inside Texas. Coming up next, what in the wide world of sports is going on at North Carolina? Yeah, we knew it was a mistake from the beginning.
2: I thought we weren't talking about them no more.
0: We got to now. They've done some most stuff over there. When we come back right here on the Turn the Page Tuesday edition of the Morning Kickoff, right here on Sports Radio AM 1300 The Zone, and always free on the iHeartRadio app.
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0: Cook of Inside Texas. Coming up at the top of the hour, we will talk NFL. But right now, we've got to talk about the stuff that's going on at North Carolina. We were sitting here when Bill Belichick was hired as the head coach of the North Carolina Tar Heels. And the second that that was announced, we said, this is a terrible, terrible hire. This is a guy that hadn't coached in college, has been removed. His legacy is in the NFL. Now he thinks he's going to come into college football with the NIL, try to manage it as they would at the New England Patriots. And this has been terrible. Well, to make matters worse, Mike Lombardi, his right-hand man, his general manager, has been placed on administrative leave. The university did not say he was suspended, but he is on paid administrative leave. Lombardi and Belichick have been together for a while. This is terrible, terrible timing here as we get ready to start the football season. Nobody, no coaches can talk about this. Staff members or student athletes will be able to comment on the matter until the
1: review. We will, though.
0: Until the review is done. Mark, you and I have talked about this off air, on air. It's not about the X's and O's anymore. It's about stability. Bill Belichick, since he has been at North Carolina, going back to the stories about his young girlfriend being around, acting like she was the owner, operator, and the title holder of the university, was a distraction from the very beginning. They did not go out and win. He's been losing players and losing ball games. And the thing that really pisses me off to no end, is they wanted to get rid of Mac Brown, somebody who is a Hall of Famer in college football and understands the dynamics of
1: the game. You said wanted to get rid of. They got rid of him.
0: True that.
1: And I was aggravated that they got rid of Mac Brown first off. And it's been a disaster. I told you I wasn't going to talk about him no more. That was a year ago. But here we are, and I'm going
0: to
1: talk about it.
0: Stuff for you to talk about.
1: The young girlfriend that went in there and sabotaged his career. She ruined it.
0: Yeah.
1: And then his second in command, he gets suspended because of giving improper benefits and not knowing all the rules. How do you get a big time job in college football and you don't know all the rules? How? And then now, your right hand, your number one in command, he gets sanctions from HR for indecent or...
0: Do we know this for a fact yet?
1: Yes. The reason that he is being removed at with cause is because of inappropriate behavior. So now Belichick is out there. He don't have his number two. He don't have his number one. And because it's a HR violation, they have 30 days to sort this out. Or guess what? He could be removed.
0: Yeah.
1: 30 days, guys.
0: Well,
1: get it together.
0: 30 days, and they open the season August the 29th versus TCU.
1: That's what you want to hear.
0: Versus TCU in Dublin, Ireland. They're not even playing at home.
1: That's
0: they
1: got to
0: go across the pond.
1: Hard. That's what you want to hear when the season is almost here.
0: Yes.
1: Less than 2 months away.
0: And he was 4-8 in his first year as the head coach at North Carolina. I know the glitz and the glamour and looking at all those rings that he had. He wasn't bringing Tom Brady with him. He wasn't bringing Lawyer Malloy with him. He wasn't bringing Vrabel. He wasn't bringing all of those Gronk. He wasn't bringing those people with him. Yet North Carolina is now looked at as an abysmal organization. And here's the other part.
1: Boy, they finna lose so many recruits, and all the transfer, the portal guys are gonna be like,
0: They also made it to where scouts weren't allowed to come and look at their players. They weren't giving up film to Patriots personnel for their players. You got to be petty, and you got to have a grudge so bad. You know what caused this problem for him, Mark, though? Ego. It's amazing how bad an ego can make you look. And right now, this program is walking around with egg on their face because they thought they were getting Bill Belichick from the 2000s.
1: From 2005.
0: Hey, the Juvenile and Cash Money Records were coming through those doors.
1: Mac Brown looking real good right now.
0: For sure. Hour number one is in the books. Hour number two is just around the corner.
1: Mac, come save us.
0: We will talk NFL news, notes, and nuggets. 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

0: 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I'm back and ready to rock and roll as Texas football is only 39 days away from the start of the season. We talked about Texas State coming to town, and we gave some love to their quarterback, Brad Jackson, and what he brings to the table. We said goodbye to our good friend Joe Cook of Inside Texas as he is now off to pursue a new career, but he brought us some jewels and he gave us a name to remember as we get ready for football season. We also talked about the situation at North Carolina. You ran Mac Brown out of town, and you thought you were going to get juvenile.
1: Now get on your knees and ask
0: and
1: him
0: cash
1: back.
0: Cash money records from the 2000, taking over for the 2000 Bill Belichick, and that is not what you got. You got the one that was the coach at the Cleveland Browns that got let go.
2: We want Mac. We want Mac.
0: We need Mac back in the game in North Carolina. And I know those fans are sitting there looking at this and was like, man.
1: If you're a North Carolina football fan, like right now, you're
0: Fugazi.
1: Like, what are we doing? Why is this happening? What do we do to stop it?
0: You don't.
1: All you got to do is wait 30 days because if Belichick can't get all of this stuff lined out, they can fire him for cause and they don't have to pay all the money.
0: You ain't got to go home, sir.
1: But you got to tell your story. Walk in.
0: Exactly. Exactly. What an unbelievable.
1: Are they already looking hard?
0: They got to be. Here's the thing.
1: Because he can be gone. What do you do?
0: But you got to
1: elevate
0: you,
1: one of the.
0: You have to. If that's the case, you got to move somebody into that spot because there's no
1: oh
0: way.
1: My gosh.
0: There's no way you're going to be able to get a head coach to come in time.
1: In 30 days.
0: They play August the 29th in Dublin.
1: Oh, my gosh. And out of the country. Man.
0: They're going out
1: what
0: of the country.
1: What a disaster.
0: He may not be able to go. He might be extradited. They might not let him go.
1: Well, we know who not going.
0: Yeah.
1: His number one, number two not going.
0: He's not.
1: I bet you his girlfriend goes.
0: Oh, she is sitting there. She's probably the one who turned his name in.
1: She booked the flight.
0: She's probably the one who turned his name in because she wants to be in charge. She wants to be the GM.
1: Wow.
0: Hey, man. Let's get them stories going. Let's get it going.
1: Just make it up.
0: Hey. Allegedly. Let's get into this conversation because the Dallas Cowboys have a ride in Oxnard. It is time for them to get ready to work. They will have a press conference today. We will bring you some of that tomorrow as Jerry Jones and Schottenheimer will be able to address the media. They'll have practice starting tomorrow. One of the things that are on the top of the board is the new look defense for me. We've been talking about the fits and the schemes, but now we're about to see how it really comes down. This is a great opportunity for this team to change the narrative, so to speak, about them.
1: Yeah, you can say that.
0: Because we've seen what that offense has been able to do. Mm-hmm. Can they do it again? George Pickens is in camp. We'll see if he's going to be practicing.
1: It's supposed to be better.
0: You would think.
1: I mean, the offense, the only thing that's right now is a problem is what we talked about last year, and that's Tyler Guyton. If they can fix that left tackle spot, because they're having an open competition right now. He's not penciled in as a starter.
0: I think he'll be the starter. If I had to pick right now, Tyler Guyton is our starting left.
1: Man, I say the guy that's coaching him, get Teron Smith to come back.
0: Yeah, you've been talking about that for a while. If everybody's talking about Aaron Donald coming back, Mark wants to see Tyron Smith come back. And he's in great shape because
1: looked like a million bucks.
0: And he's been working with them to get him up to speed on what he should be doing as a left tackle. So that's why I believe that Tyler Guyton from Maynard will be getting that position. All right, I wanted to get into this because when you look at this new look team, the Cowboys, we've talked about it, the offense, it's going to be explosive. If you can get Jaden Blue on the same page as the team, he's a home run hitter, a little wiggle, a little to the house. You got the wide receiving core. I heard a conversation last week where they were saying that for the first time in history, you had a 4,000-yard passer, a 1,000-yard back, 2,000-yard receivers, and you didn't make the playoffs.
1: Well, they're going to add to that with Jaden Blue being the home run hitter, and they're talking about Trigg being the second tight end that basically is a receiver.
0: He played at Baylor. Got a chance to see him multiple times. I even got a chance to talk to his offensive coordinator. He's a special, special talent. And a lot of people were surprised he didn't get drafted because he's that freaky of an athlete.
1: Well, it was also some speculation of some shady goings-ons in his past. And people don't want to take a chance on that, or you end up in a Belichick situation.
0: But this is the NFL. They always taking chances on
1: they take a.
0: Yeah, they always.
1: For the right production?
0: Exactly.
1: I might put up with your stuff.
0: Right. Just remember, Rico Gathers, who used to play basketball at Baylor, they went and found him and got him on the field, and he was playing in the league for quite some time, whether it was practice squad with the Cowboys or even with the Arizona Cardinals. He got an opportunity. But this guy was an actual football player who was an actual freak on the field, and he had a good offense at Baylor. He had Sawyer Robertson throwing him the ball, Jake Spavital calling the plays, and they had a good running game. So there was some opportunities for all these guys. So it will be something to talk about. But you also have to look at, is this team going to be able to be a complete team? We talk about the defensive line. You brought up the offensive line. We've already talked enough about that offense. The only missing question from last year's team with the Dallas Cowboys was all about, can the defense stop a nosebleed? And they could not. And that was the biggest thing. So a lot of pressure is on Christian Parker this upcoming season. And whether it's fair or not, he's looked at as the golden child. He needs to come in and be like Eddie Murphy. I want the knife.
1: I want the knife.
0: And get it done, because this is what the Cowboys have been missing.
1: They not only have they been missing a defense, but they've been missing a defensive structure. They brought in three different defensive coordinators with three different ideologies, and the players don't always fit. Right. So now Christian Parker has been able to go and get the guys that fit what Jerry Jones is. Guys, I'm going to say something that you never expected to hear this. Jerry Jones has never allowed, since Jimmy Johnson, a defensive or offensive coach to go and pick who the other coach is going to be on his roster.
0: Yep.
1: Schottenheimer picked Christian Parker, not Jerry Jones. So we're in Never Never Land right now.
0: Yeah.
1: This has never been done since 30 years. 30 years I've been miserable. Hey. I cried last year. I ain't gonna lie. I cried. Yeah. He gonna cry when he get around, when he get outside. Yeah. The worst defense in the history of the NFL. Not just the Cowboys, but all 32 teams. Harge, I cried. I'm about to cry now.
0: Don't cry. Let it go. Let it go.
1: But I'm crying happy tears.
0: Oh, okay. If they happy because, tears, we'll let it be.
1: Because Christian Parker's going to save us.
0: Well, that's what we're hopeful of. We do believe that he has the secret sauce to having this team success. We'll hear from Christian Parker tomorrow, as well as Jerry Jones and, of course, Brian Schottenheimer.
1: Man, don't say sauce. You know I'm hungry.
0: Yeah, I know you are. But we're also going to talk about the Houston Texans, as they have been in the practices since last week. The veterans return today and get back on the field today. So this will give us an opportunity to see whether the O-line, the running back room, which we've talked about for them, C.J. Stroud, is he going to take another step in his development to get to that point of being that superstar quarterback that he dabbled with a couple years ago. We're also going to talk more tomorrow about the quarterback battles. There's some quarterback battles across the NFL that need to be discussed that the Cowboys and the Texans will be facing at some point this season. And then, of course, you got to find out what's going on in San Francisco. NFL training camps for everybody. Everyone is in camp now. We are off and running, and we will be football, football, football. But coming up next, we got to talk basketball. That's right. Texas men's basketball. I want to talk about this roster. There were some interesting parts about this roster that we didn't get a chance to talk about. But then I also want to break down this schedule. As the SEC schedule was released and Texas opens the SEC right out the chute with one of the best teams in the country. We'll discuss that and more right here on The Morning Kickoff on Sports Radio, AM 1300 The Zone, and always free on that iHeartRadio app.

got it here on the morning kickoffs. Make sure you stay locked in all afternoon. Of course, you get the voice of the Texas Longhorns, our guy, Craig Way. We'll be on from 2 to 5, followed by Bucky and BK. They will take you into the evening as Round Rock Express Baseball will be back on as well. But I want to get into this, Mark, because Texas basketball, they're 109 days away from the start of the season. But this offseason has been a very interesting one, and I felt like we need to put a bow on this a little bit. When you start to look at this Texas basketball team, they went out in the transfer portal. They went into the high school ranks and got some very, very talented guys, and they retained some guys to be able to stay here on the 40 acres. And looking at their basketball schedule, and I'll get into that in just a moment, they needed a lot of these guys. This is a team which also we have guys that are trying to get an extra year of eligibility. There's no room for those guys to come back to this university. I don't mean it in a disrespectful way, but you're looking at a Texas basketball team that has 15 guys on their roster. They got five guards, five forwards, and five bigs that are considered bigs. You look at what you've been able to see from David Punch. He is 6'7", 245. He came in through the transfer portal. You look at Matis Vokatidis, 7 foot, 255. But the story to me is the weight gain of a lot of these players. Mikey Lewis, 6'3", 185. He gained 10 pounds since he's been at the University of Texas. Isaiah Johnson, 6'2". By the way, the smallest player on the team is 6'2", 182. He gained 12 pounds since he's been here at the university. You got Austin Goosby, who is 6'5". He's gained 20 pounds since he's been here at Texas. Then you go to your forwards, Elijah Freeman, 6'8", 205, gained 20 pounds since he's been here. Amari Evans, he's 6'5", 220. And Bo Ogden has is 6'6",

0: going to be the difference for this Texas basketball team? This is going to be a different looking Texas basketball team.
1: They're going to be a bigger, more physical team. They're going to be able to shoot the ball at a higher clip. They have four guys on that team that they added that shoot above 37%, which, you know, to just put in perspective, Pope, who nailed a lot of shots, was shooting 33%, 34%. And you have four of those? Yeah, it's going to be a little different. I think the other thing is, these guys have come from high school programs. They're not always eating real food, Harsh. They eat McDonald's. They eat Burger King, Taco Bell, and stuff like that. Now they have a training table. They have a nutritionist. And they have people following them around. Hey, did you take your vitamins? Here, take these vitamins. Drink this electrolyte drink. Like, they have people getting them right. The guy that I keep telling everybody that'll listen is Sterling. I watched him play a lot of clips of him playing in AAU as well as him playing in high school. He has a filthy, nasty left hand inside out dribble. And he kind of throws the ball across his body to himself to get his own shot. That's something that he's worked on 1,000 times because it looks polished. And he's probably going to be maybe 11th man off the bench.
0: Yep.
1: Like, that's, man, that's crazy.
0: Well, I mean, unless he goes out there and plays well during the practices, doing the things and understanding the offense. I've talked to Vic Schaefer about this numerous times. He said the biggest adjustments for a lot of kids when they come from high school to play D1, high D1 basketball, is the speed of the game and the retention of the offense or defense and what you need to do as far as effort. Well, a lot of these guys nowadays are playing elite basketball the entire time. Austin Goosby played for Dynamic Prep. Bo Ogden played for Westlake, and they played for a state championship. There's going to be, yes, growing pains a little bit, but these guys have already played at some high competition.
1: They know how to win. And they know what it feels like.
0: And they know the
1: compete.
0: Speed of the game,
1: yeah,
0: because of who they were playing against. So a lot of this can be adjusted, and it's going to be interesting to see how it plays out. The other thing that I wanted to talk about is the schedule that the Texas basketball team has. And they open up SEC play day after New Year's. New Year's, January the 2nd. They will take on the Florida Gators here at the Moody Center. Then they're on the road the next two games against Georgia and Ole Miss. They will take on Auburn and Oklahoma the following weeks at home. Then they go to LSU, Baton Rouge, on the 19th or the 20th. On the 23rd, they will take on the Arkansas Razorbacks at home. We'll get to see John Calipari here at Moody Center. Then on the 26th, 27th, they will travel either one of those days. They will be at South Carolina. They will play Kentucky on the January the 30th. February the 6th, they are back at Florida. They will host Alabama here. They go to Vanderbilt, play A&M, and then on the road at Oklahoma and Mississippi State, followed by Tennessee, Missouri at home, and end the season against Texas A&M on March the 6th. That's a busy, busy schedule.
1: Yeah.
0: That's a tough
1: SEC
0: schedule.
1: Not only is it a busy
0: schedule,
1: but it's a hard schedule.
0: Yes.
1: But I wouldn't want it any other way.
0: But you get Florida at home, you get Auburn and Oklahoma at home, Arkansas, Kentucky, Alabama, Texas A&M, Tennessee, and Missouri. You get all of them at home.
1: I know you're gonna doubt what I'm gonna say right now. But Harge, I think that Texas can win in basketball and football

0: the same year. If that happens, they better grease the poles downtown because we streaking. We gonna riot.
1: So you believe that Texas has the ability to win?
0: With all the talent that they have, with the coaching staffs that they've assembled, with the support of the fan base, with everything lining up, that the standard is going to be the standard. And I don't see it going to be, I don't see it being anything different than women's softball or Texas going to the World Series. Like, I don't see any difference. I see these teams succeeding and going to the highest, and that is the championship games in the division as well as the national tournaments.
1: Interesting. I mean, I don't want to doubt it.
0: You don't want to jinx it.
1: No, I don't believe in it. I don't want to doubt it. I mean, I'm, you know as well as I do, I'm excited to see what this Texas men's basketball team is going to look
0: like.
1: They're
0: going to be filthy.
1: And this will be one of those things that we've talked about before, and the question has always been, and even our guy Eric Henry of Horns 247, he got flack about this. He said, this could be a team that rivals the excitement of Texas football. I don't disagree with him. I just think that football is such a prominent deal that everybody is always wanting to talk about football because football is the front step.
0: That is obviously somebody from outside of the state of Texas making a comment. Bro, easy with the – I'm saying that they're going to win too. But I'm just saying, like, you know, don't write the article about how the basketball is going to rival football. You know how sensitive Texans are about football. I'm not going to do that. I like you, Harge. In fact, I don't think there's nothing wrong with me saying you're one of my favorite people in Austin.
1: But what?
0: There's no but to it.
1: I thought you was about to say something about basketball.
0: I wasn't going to say a but. I was going to add to it. I know that me and you are going to have differences. And I'm not going to bring up the difference. I'm going to accentuate the positive.
1: Well, you're going to have a chance to do that one in just a minute because right now the world's strongest take is just around the corner.
0: Oh,
1: so
0: man.
1: Accentuate the positives right here
2: positivity.
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1: You heard the beat drop, you know what that means. WWE Hall of Famer and World's Strongest Man, D. Mark Henry, brings you his World's Strongest Take. Take it away, big fella.
0: Arch?
1: Yes.
0: You know what time it is?
1: What time is it?
0: It's time for the World's Strongest Take by the World's Strongest Man. Back then, they didn't know me. But now that I'm hot, they all on me. All right. Guys, another edition of the World's Strongest Take. And I said I wasn't going to do it no more, but I feel compelled to talk about it, Harge. And that is more of where LeBron James ended up and what's going to happen with his team. And there was a conversation that I heard between Stephen A. Smith and Shaquille O'Neal that spawned this conversation. Ronald, can you play that?
27: What's about that move?
28: I don't like y'all calling my man a ring chaser.
27: I didn't call him that.
28: Okay, I'm just checking. I don't think it's for him. See, it's funny to me that people that don't have rings are saying, oh, he's a ring chaser. No, he's continuance chasing. He's chasing the chance to continue to be great, to continue to add legacy to his book. Listen, he knows. Well, he doesn't really know yet, but you know and I know when this thing is over, it's over. You can't come back. Once you retire, once your body says, I can't go no more, it's over. This guy feels he has 2-3 years left. Why not try to get another championship? I did it. You know, I did it with Boston. After I won 3 in a row and then won one in Miami, hey, towards the end of my career, let me go play with Paul and KG and, you know, be like the, you know, fourth guy and rebound and set picks and, you know, see if I can win one. And, you know, that's what he's doing. However, I'm anxious to see how this team is going to work. The person I feel sorry for is Tyrese Maxey. And let me tell you why. He came in a regular guy. Joel Embiid was hurt most of the year. Tyrese rose up like, hey, I'm the star. This is my team. Now you bring Jaylen Brown in. Is he going to take a step back? And not only that, you bring LeBron in. Is he going to take another step back? Now Joel comes in shape and he wants to play. He's going to have to revert back to just being a regular guy. And will that affect him? Because he was starting to make a name for himself. I think he made the All-Star team. He was a star. And, you know, sometimes, you know, somebody or one or two people on that team is going to have to defer. Defer to who? I don't know. Whether defer to Jaylen, defer to LeBron, defer to Embiid, I don't know. But four big name guys, everybody can't get off every night.
0: No. Well, Shaq, I hate to completely disagree with you, but I'm going to have to disagree. Like, the facilitator is going to be LeBron James. He's the best passer, the most cerebral of all of those guys on the team. And he's going to be the coach on the floor. Joel Embiid is not a factor as stealing Maxey's thunder. LeBron James does not want to steal the thunder of Tyrese Maxey. He's going to enhance it. What did LeBron do in Miami? He drew the double team. He let Dwayne Wade slash through the middle, and he hit him. He drew the double team. Dwayne Wade came around a pick and pop. He took the shot or drove to the basket. Chris Bosh was a defensive guy. He was a rebounds guy. He would give you 10, 12 points. That's what LeBron and Embiid's job is going to be. Brown is an assassin. He can do it all. And LeBron James is going to set him up. Why would you try to outrun everybody? If you want to do the young legs thing, when LeBron James goes to the bench for that 12 minutes a game, 14 minutes a game, hey, Edgecombe. Tyrese, they're tired now. Beat them up the floor. It's strategy to basketball. Basketball is not a sport like football where your physicality can make your talent seem useless. There are times, the Chicago Bears 85, it didn't matter what you did schematically. They were bigger, stronger, meaner, more aggressive, and they attacked you. Football, that's different. Basketball is a game of skill and strategy, and LeBron James is the best at that. He's going to get the best out of those guys. What say you?
1: Putting $100 on the table right now, the 76ers will not win the championship. I agree partially from you. But I agree more with Shaq in the fact that you are stunning the growth of somebody that has emerged himself as a future star in this league. You're chasing a ring, which is great. I guess the word should not be called chasing. You are able to...
0: Everybody should be ring chasing.
1: Agree. 100% with that.
0: That's a thing that I think that, just like Shaquille said, that's what people that don't have say.
1: Correct. But my thing is, I see why LeBron did it for himself. But for Maxey, I do see why he's stunning his growth. I do see why... He's stunning
0: we'll see.
1: Edgecombe's growth at those positions. These are guys that need to be on the court. Now, if they're going to be starters. If they're the all starting five, well, I mean, what you going to do when OB comes back?
0: Embiid is going to be playing 20 minutes a game. And the only reason that he's going to play 20 minutes a game is so you don't get fined. I'm here so I don't get fined. He is not going to be they're just saving him. They're going to save him to the playoffs and hope that the yellow light don't come on.
1: Yeah.
0: You save him. And then you put him in the dump. You put him under the basket. You put him at the top of the key so he doesn't have to run from the baseline up the floor with those guys at their speed. Like, you protect the players from themselves. That's why I love basketball so much, is because of the schematics.
1: Let's put it like this. They're going to have a tough, tough road to hoe, even with LeBron James, because LeBron James is not the 25-year-old LeBron James. LeBron James is an older LeBron James. I don't care that he's built with polyurethane. I could care less. What I'm saying, or what is it, the titanium from Black Panther.
0: No, vibranium.
1: Yeah, vibranium, titanium, Lakers in five. Knicks in five. They still got a battle with the Knicks, and that's a team that is coming back. They still got to make their way with Giannis Antetokounmpo and that crew in Miami. They're going to have their work cut out.
0: Tyrese Halliburton is back in Indy.
1: $100 on the table. The Sixers do not win. I will take the field over the Sixers.
0: I'll take the Sixers out of the West. I'm going to take that $100.
1: The East. Yeah.
0: I'm going to take that.
1: I said against the field. They're not winning the championship. That's what I said.
0: The East, man.
1: No, because why would I? Then I'll make it
0: then
1: 50.
0: They're coming out.
1: Then I make it 50.
0: I want the Spurs to win.
1: Well, then that's what I'm saying. But they making this move. Philly and LeBron is making this move to win the championship.
0: It's going to come down to one of them.
1: We'll see. 100. It won't be the Sixers.
0: 100.
1: Because Philly will be tore up. Coming up with the final kick, we're going to discuss Cowboys. We're going to talk horns. And what about the Texans? We'll talk about all of that in our final kick right here on the Morning Kickoff on Sports Radio AM 1300 The Zone, and always free on the iHeartRadio app.
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0: coming to an end. 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But we are here with you, and this segment is called The Final Kick. And what I have is some questions for you, Mr. Mark Henry. Georgia number one, Texas number two. Do you feel that's right or do you feel that's wrong?
1: I feel it's right. And Ric Flair said it best. In order to beat the man, you got to beat the man.
0: Okay, do that again.
1: In order to beat a man.
0: There you go.
1: You got to beat the man. And the Longhorns have not beaten Georgia yet.
0: I agree with that 100%. I believe that the voters got it right until Texas
1: don't
0: can
1: be
0: go
1: sending
0: out there.
1: Me no dirty letters and messages either, y'all. Y'all know I'm right.
0: And Texas knows that they have to go out there and handle their business, so we'll see what ends up happening there. Is it disrespect or is it fair? Arch Manning, named second team All-SEC.
1: I would say that is not disrespect. Like, Arch has some things to prove. He proved them in the last seven games he played. But I think Chambers, you know, being able to go to the playoffs, had a leg up on him.
0: Yep. I think it's fair as well. Arch Manning, chip on the shoulder, go out there and play. Obviously, I believe he's the best quarterback in the conference. He may be the best quarterback in the land, and he might be the number one overall pick if he decides that he wants to come out. But to start the season coming in as the second team quarterback, that means that some people don't believe the hype, and now he has to go out there and handle that. Cowboys, going into training camp, what's their biggest question?
1: Biggest question is, will this defense, will it flip? Will it flip from 32 in the league to 15 in the league?
0: That's a good one. I like that. And staying with the defense, my biggest question is, who is going to be the corners and the safeties? Who is going to be the one to emerge to help in the secondary to not give up those big plays? Final question. What's keeping the Houston Texans from going to the Super Bowl?
1: Having your quarterback have to get up off the ground with help every play. The offensive line had to be fixed. They made a lot. They made adjustments and brought in basically a brand new offensive line. So if this offensive line can hold up and do the job, then we'll see a Houston get to make a run. They'll win at least two playoff games.
0: Well, one of the things, too, that I continue to look at when it comes to the Houston Texans is we always talk about defense winning championships, right? This defense is immaculate. I mean, it is one of the best in NFL history. They go back and forth, and each level they have stars that can continue to get better. I don't care about that. One thing that I want to see happen, yes, C.J. Stroud getting back to who C.J. Stroud was when he won Rookie of the Year and how he went down. I want to see what that wide receiving core is going to look like, not by the start of the season. What is it going to look like at the end of the season? Yes. Are they going to be able to take those strides to become superstars in their own right? And last but not least, the thing that I feel is keeping them from getting to the Super Bowl, can they run the football? They have to be able to run the football. And if they can do that, that's something that we can prepare for and continue to
1: look
0: at.
1: I have a question to ask
0: you.
1: Yep. Like, what did you call yourself on vacation?
0: What you mean?
1: What? I was like, you said you were a what?
0: What?
1: Why are you on vacation?
0: A tourist. I was a tourist. I was treated like a tourist.
1: You know, it's a tour.
0: Oh, it's tourist. Yeah, I was a tourist.
1: Okay.
0: But I was a tourist. I will say this. I will say this.
1: I'm still in it.
0: That going to a foreign place where things are a little bit different than other, and they move at a different pace than you do.
1: A snail's pace.
0: What is that one? Oh man, what is it called? A sleuth?
1: Yeah.
0: Yes, that's they are moving at a sleuth's pace.
1: Sloth.
0: A sloth, but he's a sleuth.
1: One of them too.
0: Yeah. Well, I mean, they go together. They go together. But yes, it is
1: hard just to get stuff done. We had to hire a
0: outside company.
1: Yes. To come in and push people.
0: Right.
1: Right. Like, hey, we need to get this done. I sent you
0: yes.
1: my guy's information.
0: Yes. And he was very helpful with a lot of things. We were in a situation that needed some help, and he was trying to provide some remedies for us. But, you know, let's put it like this. I am thankful for my time. I am thankful for being on vacation with my family. We had a great time besides a couple incidences. But for the most part, man, being able to be on that water and really enjoy it
1: yeah.
0: is something that I think I need to do that a little bit more to calm myself down a little bit.
1: Okay, that sounds good, man. Yeah. You need that because you get uptight sometimes. Yeah, I want to know if either one of the grandbabies ate sand.
0: No, they ate stuff. That's because they kept falling, but they were okay.
1: They just ate it.
0: Yeah, they ate it. And whatever it was in the way, that's what they ate.
1: Oh, yeah, man. We had a great time. I'm so glad y'all had a good time,
0: yeah,
1: man.
0: Yeah, definitely needed that. But I'm glad to be back because the trip was planned around school and football season. School starts next week or 2 weeks. And football does as well. So I'm excited about it. I'm back here talking all things Texas football. We'll have more tomorrow. Danny Davis of the Austin American Statesman will be joining us. Tarleton president James Hurley will be joining us to talk about Tarleton moving into a new conference, new arena, and things that are happening. And oh, yeah, they won a Director's Cup too. So they're going to talk about that and so much more. We're going to also be talking because we'll be 38 days, Mark, 38 days away from the start of the football season. And we'll hear from Coach Sark. We'll talk Arch Manning. And, of course, we got to bring up that Texas defense. For my man Mark Henry, for our guy Ronald, I'm Harbaugh Harge. And just remember this, folks. Don't believe everything you see, because even salt looks like sugar and sand. Right here on the Morning Kickoff. Peace.
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He's a Texas legend, a Hall of Fame broadcaster, the voice of the Texas Longhorns, and your host of the Craig Way Show. Here he is now, Craig Way.

0: It's a Tuesday. It's a Texan Tuesday. As the French would say, it's a très chaud Tuesday. Here on Sports Radio AM 1300 The Zone. Glad to have you with us here on this Tuesday afternoon. My name is Craig Waite. Thanks very much for joining us. The producer, who's going to be on vacation after today for the next week, is Jay Kerman. Do you know what très chaud is in French?
1: I'm trying to use some context clues on this.
0: The first word, T-R-E-S, très, like très bien, very good, you know, très. Do you know what chaud?
1: Chaud.
0: C-H-A-U-D. Très chaud.
1: Very hot Tuesday?
0: Yes, that's
1: there
0: exactly
1: it is.
0: What it is. It's a very hot Tuesday afternoon. But we're glad to have you with us. Hope you're staying cool, dry, and comfortable wherever you might be. And we're with you up till 5 o'clock this afternoon. So glad to have you with us. And plenty of things to get to on the program. As always, we offer up the text line for your observations, your questions, or comments. 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That's Texas. The word Texas, it can be with a capital T or lowercase, whatever. But you do have to put the word Texas in front because that delineates it from some other iHeart text lines in other parts of the world, actually. So you text the word Texas, followed by your question or comment to 81530. 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So you can reach us that way. 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It'll pop right up, and then you'll see two buttons. One is a white one. It's kind of triangular or arrowhead shape. That's to listen to what's going on here if you push that one. But there's another button, a red one with a little white microphone. And if you push that button, it opens up the TalkBack mic, and you leave us a message, just like leaving us a regular voicemail message. And you have up to 30 seconds to leave us a message. And it can be about anything. Question, comment, again, obviously this being what we strive for, a family program. So try to keep it within the lines on that. But if you have a question or comment, you can do it that way as well. Actually have your voice heard on the air. And I will remind folks that starting next Monday and for the ensuing 3 weeks that begin next Monday, we're going to give away a copy of Dave Campbell's Texas Football Magazine on the show, one each hour of every day, Monday through Friday, for the next 3 weeks afterwards. And that's how you're going to be able to earn that copy. And we'll tell you how you can do that when the time comes. But you're going to have to do it on the TalkBack microphone. So just make sure you have the iHeartRadio app. It's free, easy to download to your smartphone, be it an iPhone or an Android. And then you just then do the search for AM 1300 The Zone. Again, it'll pop right up, and then you push that red button with a white microphone and leave us the message. Sometimes it'll be a trivia question that shouldn't be too difficult. Other times it will just be on demand, call and response. Hey, you know, be the first person to do it or whatever, and whoever that is going to get it. But we'll give away one copy each hour. So if you're unable to listen at the 2 o'clock hour, you can in the three, if not in the three, the four, whatever. But we'll do it. Three copies per day for 3 weeks, Monday through Friday. So we will definitely make sure to do that. Speaking of Dave Campbell's Texas Football Magazine, the first of our Tuesdays with Tepper visits comes up in the 3 o'clock hour. Greg Tepper is the editor-in-chief of Dave Campbell's Texas Football Magazine. And Tep will join us. We'll talk. Today will be largely about the makeup of this year's magazine because it hasn't been on the shelves that long. Two, maybe 3 weeks. And many of you may not have a copy of it yet. Maybe you're waiting to see when we were going to give one away because we've given away copies for the last, I think, 28 years. This will be the 29th year of doing it. We started doing it in 1998 on this radio station is when we started doing it and did it all the way up through 2016 on this station. Took it across town when we were across town for the 6 years and then back over here afterwards again. We started it up again 2 years ago and then last year and As we get to the end of August, which will mark the third anniversary of my return here to the iHeart family and 13 Under the Zone, we'll have it again. So we will give away copies of that magazine. But Greg Tepper will join us in the 3 o'clock hour to discuss things. 4 o'clock hour, Gene Watson will join us, our MLB insider. We are inside a week to the Major League Baseball trading deadline. And I'll have questions for him, like, now that the Tigers have stumbled over the last week, does that mean that Tarek Skubal is definitely up for bids for bargains, so to speak? Will there be an opportunity for a team to trade for him? Other players, are the Padres buyers or sellers? We're hearing Mason Miller's name brought up a bit. Their outstanding closer. The Padres are, I think, 2 games out of the last wild card spot. That's been the hard thing, is ascertaining whether you're in the race or not in the race. Jake Herman, your Washington Nationals, would you say they're in the race?
1: They got 1 foot at the race. They're trying to find their way to the starting line because they're in a crowded picture. But I just think with the bullpen, there's no shot that the Nationals can find a way to surpass teams like the Pirates and the Cardinals and the Marlins down the stretch.
0: So does that mean, because I think I've read, that they'd actually be willing to listen to offers for James Wood and C.J. Abrams, but that you'd probably have to mortgage the farm to do it?
1: For those two, my hope would be that the Nationals are hanging up the phone. Okay. I don't want those two to go anywhere. Everything they do right now should be trying to extend James Wood, who is a Boris client, who is not going to extend anytime soon. So what you need to do is make yourself a competitive team at that moment. And that, to me, involves keeping C.J. Abrams around because he has shown to be a terrific shortstop.
0: Absolutely. And he's got some pop, too.
1: Well, yeah, more so for his bat. The bat is now masking the below-average defense.
0: Yeah, right. So we'll see about that. I actually watched the Pirates Diamondbacks game last night. Saw the Pirates walk that off in the bottom of the 10th inning. So, yeah, the Pirates are actually tied with the D-backs for the last wild card spot right now. Now, again, this is late July, not late September, so there's 2 months to go in the season. But even to be mentioning the Pittsburgh Pirates at this point shows the progress and that they might be actually buyers in this coming up. We hear that if the Padres do decide that they don't want to be players in this thing and to go ahead and offer up Mason Miller, that the Pirates are one of the ones that would be really interested because their bullpen's kind of shaky. Now, I will say this. The Leander High School product, Mason Montgomery, did well and has done well. He got a save 2 days ago when they took the final game against the Cubs, and he got the win last night in the 10th inning, the former Leander Lion and Texas Tech Red Raider. So, anyway, remain to be seen. So anyway, we'll talk some baseball with Gino coming up.
1: I got a kick, Craig, out of watching the Nats last night. Max Scherzer made his return.
0: How about that? Scherzer back on the hill. And so now, you know, all these veteran positions, what is he now, 42?
1: That's right.
0: Wow. So
1: bring him back if the Blue Jays are sellers.
0: Yeah.
1: Have him mentor the young guys. I don't know. I think the Nationals have some more selling to do. I just hope it's not the two guys you mentioned, Wood and Abrams.
0: Yeah. Well, and again, supposedly they'd have to, you'd have to back up the Brinks truck in terms of prospects and trade bait and things like that. And that's where the Nationals are a prime example of what I'm talking about. Are you a buyer? Are you a seller right now? And they're kind of, is it 1 foot in, 1 foot out right now?
1: I think if you can help yourself later without completely sacrificing the now, then I'm all for it. More moves like Meade for Early.
0: Yeah. Yeah. So anyway. All right. So coming up, that'll be in the 4 o'clock hour. We will do that. There is one afternoon baseball game going on right now, kind of a little bit nutty. It's the Battle of Ohio. The Guardians playing in Cincinnati at a 4-0 lead. except the Reds have just put five on the board in the bottom of the fourth, and they've now taken a 5-4 lead in that contest. And probably, and I'll bring this up with Gene Watson, that this is kind of an important thing just to keep track of. May not matter. May not amount to a hill of beans when all is said and done. However, the Rangers win over the Seattle Mariners yesterday earned Texas the win of the season series. So the Rangers have taken the season series from Seattle. What might that mean? Maybe nothing. But it might be a tiebreaker in terms of wild card or division. So important to keep an eye on that as we head down the home stretch of that. And the American League West is still very, very much up for grabs. Rangers, Mariners, Astros, still in the thick of the fight. So we'll talk some baseball with Gene Watson coming up at 4 o'clock hour. We have college football to get to. We do have Inconceivable. We'll have that for you this afternoon as well. However, up next, we're going to hear from Longhorns head basketball coach Sean Miller. There's media availability on the UT campus this morning. Sean's got new additions to his roster, both in terms of highly heralded freshmen and also incoming portal additions. Sean Miller with a lot to discuss. We'll get to that coming up. And again, more than happy to take your questions, your thoughts, your comments as well. Text us. 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

0: Our return cuts always include, but are not limited to, but definitely inclusive of, in the 4 o'clock hour, hearing from the King, George Strait. In the 3 o'clock hour, from the iconic Willie Nelson. And here in the 2 o'clock hour, belting out Mary Had a Little Lamb, is the immortal Stevie Ray Vaughan. And Paul McCartney did a Mary Had a Little Lamb version in the early 70s, right after he formed the band Wings.
1: Did he really?
0: Yeah, he did.
1: Timeless song.
0: It's quite a bit different, that one.
1: You're listening to a live performance here, I believe, from 1991?
0: Yep. Okay. Is that Austin City Limits?
1: The Elma Combo.
0: Okay. So here we are on a Texan Tuesday. And we might as well start with some Texas basketball here. Sean Miller getting ready to start his second season as head coach of the Longhorns. And quite the first season. Struggles as they all tried to get to know one another and become a cohesive unit. Had a couple of big wins down the stretch of the regular season, including winning the Saturday game in College Station. Promptly turned around and lost in the first round of the SEC tournament to Ole Miss. Got knocked out of the tournament and had to go to Dayton, Ohio to play in the first four for the second consecutive year. But unlike 2025, when the Longhorns lost to a Sean Miller coach Xavier team in 2025 in the first four in Dayton, the Sean Miller coached Longhorn team beat North Carolina State with a late shot from Tremont Mark to win that first four game. Then, as the 11 seed went out to Portland, Oregon, beat the 6 seed, BYU, ending the collegiate career of A.J. DeBonson, sending him on to Jake Herman's Washington Wizards. Then, in the second round, stunning the 3rd seed, Gonzaga, to get to the Sweet 16 in San Jose, California, where they lost by a point on a tip-in shot to the 2 seed, Purdue. So it was quite a finish for that Longhorn basketball team. So they've been hard at it in the offseason, rebuilding the roster and getting ready for the second year under Coach Miller, 2026-2027. And here he is in late July. And this morning in a media availability was asked, where is he in terms of his roster and his team and his feel for everybody at this point as opposed to at this same time a year ago?
2: Well, I've actually thought about that a lot. What a difference a year makes. You know, I was going through it the other day. I think we as a family, you know, just in terms of coming to the University of Texas, it's been like 16 months. It feels a lot longer than that. But it's a reminder that, you know, no matter what we all try to do, as much as you like to get things perfect, like to get systems in place and people in place doing what we feel like we need to do to be the best we can be, it does take time. And I think last summer, last fall, and quite frankly, much of last season fell into that category where even if we were on the right track, we were the furthest thing from where we want to be. So I think a big difference between this summer

0: and other things. Okay, so they do feel that they've made some progress over that ever where they were a year ago. Now to the roster. And in talking about the roster, if you just went down the roster, you have Mikey Lewis, the transfer guard from St. Mary's. You have Amari Evans, the sophomore transfer from Tennessee at the guard spot. You have the sophomore Isaiah Johnson, who transferred in from Colorado, a true point guard type. You have freshman Joe Sterling coming in from Los Angeles, California, at a guard spot. At a forward spot, you have the freshman, the 6'11 Coleman Elkins, coming in. He played at Blair Academy in New Jersey, but he's from the Austin area. Of course, you have Bo Ogden, the freshman, out of Westlake, the son of the Longhorn, the lifetime Longhorn, and the program's general manager, Chris Ogden. At a forward spot, you have a swingman in Elijah Freeman, who's the junior transfer from Auburn. And you have John Clark, the redshirt freshman from Houston at Link Academy. You have the outstanding five-star freshman in Austin Goosby from Melissa, who played at Dynamic Prep, and of course, whose brother is the starting left tackle on the Longhorn football team, Trevor. You have David Punch, who is a junior transfer. He's from Harker Heights up by Killeen, transferred in from TCU. You have Louis Obiora, the 7'1 redshirt freshman center from London, England. He redshirted a year ago. You have Anthem McDermott, who is a redshirted sophomore from Hallsville out in East Texas. And then you have some other heralded freshmen. Marcus Spears, out of Dynamic Prep, outstanding 6'9 freshman. You have Montas Laurentikas from Kaunas, Lithuania. And that's the other Lithuanian they have on the roster next to that guy, Montas Fokatitis, who's back for his junior year. So there's a lot of fresh faces in the construction of this roster. And Sean Miller was asked about what are the goals in terms of the roster assembly and how you put together your rotations and what you're looking for out of that and how the new players, and I just ran down the list, several new guys, how the influx and the cohesion to be established with those new guys to go with the returnees can make this basketball team better.
1: I'll start first with how we ended last season. You know, last season's ending gave our program tremendous momentum. You know, as much as you like to talk about the totality of a college basketball season, so much of our game is wired for March Madness, whether we like to admit it or not. It's really not fair when you consider it's a 35 to 37 game season and it begins in the summer. But those 4 weeks in March, 5 weeks, first week of April, it captivates the world that loves the sport. And we were playing our very best. You know, guys like Tremont Mark, Jordan Pope, Daylon Swain, Modest, Kendall Weaver, those guys, they rose. Like our team came together, and because of how it finished and the level that we were able to play at, it gave us a tremendous, I think, runway towards the next season. So number one, we had a strategy in the portal. You know, we really wanted to make sure that our guard position, our forward position, and our center position were intact. And we wanted to create experience and depth and really build a team that could compete for the top prize in our league, the SEC. So we set out to do that. And when you look at our portal, and I know we've talked since then, but and I have to look down just to remind myself, making sure, but you know, we got five players from the portal. And I'll go through every one of them. I'll start with Isaiah Johnson. Isaiah's missed a little time with a thumb injury. He's fully back this coming week. So we've played the last couple weeks without him, which has in some ways been good. It's given some of our younger players more of an opportunity to play different positions. But Isaiah Johnson, 18 years old a year ago at Colorado in the Big 12, averaged 16 points a game. And I think that if I just stop right there, if you're in the Big 12 conference and you shoot the percentages that he shot and you average 16 points a game as an 18-year-old, I think it shows that he has a huge high ceiling. And we're really excited about helping him get to that ceiling.

0: Punch, more familiar here with you guys coming from, and the fact that he's from Texas and played at TCU. We had a previous relationship with David and his family because, believe it or not, we recruited him very hard when we were at Xavier. We thought he was a diamond in the rough, tried very hard, but built a relationship with his family and David. I think they recognized that we really believed in him. That was helpful once David went in the portal, that it gave us a leg up. But, you know, David Punch, you know, playing for Jamie Dixon, great coach, in the Big 12 like Isaiah, he's proven. Rebounding, scoring, shooting percentage. If you looked at what he did, for example, in TCU versus Florida a year ago, very few players have played better against Florida a year ago than what David did. So we're thrilled to add his experience, his physicality, and mostly, like, when you get guys from the portal, you want them to fit. And I think Modest and David Punch form a very physical 1-2 punch. No pun intended there. Elijah Freeman, again, there'll be more familiarity with our group because Elijah most recently played at Auburn. When we scouted Auburn, he jumped off the page in terms of his athleticism and the plays that he made. It's amazing his track record. High school senior in Southern Florida, Division II All-American as a freshman, transfers to the SEC, Auburn, plays one of America's toughest schedules a year ago and had a prominent role, had a great ending to his season. And I just think Elijah's versatility and just like his upside reminds me a lot of a Daylon Swain, where he is today is nowhere near where he can be. And so excited about his versatility on the wing. Amari Evans, similar to Elijah and David Punch in that Amari is from Pittsburgh, where I'm from. We recruited Amari very hard out of high school when we were at Xavier, formed, I think, a trust and a strong relationship with his mom and him. Obviously, me and him drank the same water, right? We're from the same area. We finished second to Tennessee. But oftentimes the way the portal works, that familiarity helps. And once he went into the portal, we knew him. We knew a lot about him. And I just think Amari's defensive presence, his physicality, playing for Coach Barnes, you know, like Elijah Freeman playing in the SEC a year ago, like you're bringing in an experienced, seasoned player, yet he's still young in his development. And again, I don't think he's anywhere near where his ceiling is. That's the one common theme with the guys we got this spring. They're not like a one-year player. They're not in their final season. They've been in college for 3 or 4 years. You know, most of the guys we got, if you think about it, I'm talking about their upside, their age. They have multiple years, and I think that's exciting, the possibilities for us and them. And then finally, Mikey Lewis. And, you know, again, Mikey playing for Randy Bennett at St. Mary's. If you play for Coach Bennett, you're one of the most well-coached players in college basketball. First of all, newcomer of the year, sixth man of the year, all conference player this year, scored over 30 points against Gonzaga, played a prominent role on back-to-back NCAA tournament teams. And again, somebody who can shoot the basketball and score it, who's played at a very high level and has been from a winning culture. So you combine all those players right there, that group of five, I think it gives us firepower, experience, depth, and most importantly, a fun group to work with because I don't know if any of them are a finished product. I just think all of them have another level they can get to, and you know, it's up to our environment, our staff, to help them get there.
1: All right, so there's some of the roster rundown there from Longhorns head coach Sean Miller. We'll hear more from him today and tomorrow as well from this media availability. Up next, we bring you today's edition of Inconceivable. 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
14: A new challenge for Carly Simon. The legendary singer says she has Parkinson's disease.
15: You're so vain. You probably think this song is about you. You're so vain.
16: The 83-year-old singer-songwriter has revealed to People that she was diagnosed with Parkinson's after undergoing an extensive medical evaluation at the Mayo Clinic. Simon released a statement explaining she had purposely stepped away from the public eye to learn how to live with the progressive neurological condition, noting that her symptoms can be highly unpredictable from day to day. I'm Mark Mayfield.
14: Jay-Z's adding additional dates to his limited concert series. Two shows at London's Tottenham Hotspur Stadium on September 4th and 5th, as well as two shows at LA's SoFi Stadium October 23rd and 24th. The additional dates follow his three sold-out shows at Yankee Stadium earlier this month. Prince's Purple Rain is coming to Broadway. A stage adaptation of the 1984 cult classic film is in the works, with more than 20 of the singer's iconic hits, including When Doves Cry and I Would Die for You. Previews begin in March at the Majestic Theater in New York, with an opening night set for April 12th. That's entertainment. I'm Daria Albinger.
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18: Inconceivable! Inconceivable! Inconceivable! Inconceivable!
19: You keep using that word. I don't think it means what you think it means.
1: Well, inconceivable here on a Tuesday afternoon, usually, whenever possible, begins with the junk food, fast food update. We do have that for you. We have no Taco Bell cyclosporiasis explosive diarrhea updates for you.
8: Thank goodness. Yep. No news is good news on that.
1: Yeah, can digest that one.
8: Nice.
1: However, this is a candy bar I don't think we've ever talked about on the show. I know it's an extremely popular one. How are you with Kit Kats?
8: Love them.
1: Yeah, because you don't have to get them with the peanut butter. You just get the original one, right?
8: The OG.
1: Yeah. Well, now Kit Kat is expanding its candy lineup with two chunky bars. Remember Chunky, which you can still get on the shelves? You ever had a Chunky?
8: No.
1: Okay.
8: Do I look? Nothing about me is chunky.
1: Nope, absolutely not. But the candy bar itself, it's a square block is what it is. The original one has chocolate and raisins in it.
8: Ooh, I'm looking at these.
1: And then there's one that you wouldn't be able to eat that's chocolate and peanuts. But the original one is the chocolate and raisin one. Well, Kit Kat's kind of partnering up with what they call the Aero Strawberry Chunky Bar and the Chocolate Orange Chunky Bar. They've rolled them out in Australia, and if it goes over well, they're going to bring it in to the U.S. and give it a shot off of that. So they say Chocolate Orange is getting a fresh twist with it there. But the Chunky line, of course, is built around one thick wafer finger. It used to be a big block. And they got that extra thickness. And that's what they're trying to tap into there, getting big, thick chocolate bars, trying to tap into that. Okay. The reason why I brought that up, part of the reason why I brought that up, is because there's a place where you can get large size amounts of candies. We know it as Buc-ee's. You can get all kinds of stuff. You get it. Usually, if Linda and I stop in there, we might pick up a bag of chocolate-covered almonds. She likes dark chocolate. We'll get that. They have a dark chocolate candy bar with almond bits in it, kind of like a Hershey's with almonds, but it's dark chocolate. So we'll get that as well. One guy is not a real big fan of Buc-ee's. John Oliver.
8: Oh, yeah. Wait, I was meaning to watch this because I had a friend tell me about it.
1: Well, he has gotten into it with Buc-ee's.
8: And now this.
1: Yeah. He's the host of Last Week Tonight. And he ended the episode a couple of days ago by daring Buc-ee's to pick on a company its own size. See, here's the deal. Buc-ee's is very, very protective, fiercely protective of their trademarks and their logos. They, in March of 2025, they filed a federal lawsuit against Buc-ee's, which is a business in Southwest Missouri that offered a dog park, coffee, and food shops, and a Western-themed miniature city. By the way, Buc-ee's has now opened up a location there in Southwest Missouri.
8: I actually did a story on this back in March when you were with the men's basketball team, a similar story where Buc-ee's had to defend its name, image, and likeness.
1: Yeah, they filed a lawsuit back in January against Superfuels up in the North Texas area, claiming that the logo, which features a brown smiling dog in a red cape set against the blue background, is too similar to Buc-ee's.
8: Okay, but you can't have a monopoly on red capes.
1: You can go back to 2013 when they sued the Texas-based convenience store Chick's, claiming that Chick's stemmed from similar concepts, including site and store design. It featured two smiling chickens back-to-back against a red, yellow, and black background, which is similar to Buc-ee's.
8: Okay, but these seem kind of shaky to me.
1: So, too, to John Oliver. So, he has issued a challenge. During the segment, he introduced, or reintroduced, Mr. Nutter Butter, a 7-foot-tall squirrel mascot originally created for a 2017 segment taking aim at former coal executive Bob Murray, which resulted in an unsuccessful defamation lawsuit against the show and HBO. The show created a cartoon logo of Mr. Nutter Butter that looks similar to the Buc-ee's logo and put the logo on a variety of products, including tumblers, hats, shirts, onesies, mugs, and pajamas, just like Buc-ee's does with a lot of their stuff. And there are items available for purchase for a limited time at buckoff.com.
8: Yeah.
1: Buck-off.com.
8: He loves buying websites.
1: He says in the segment, all the profits are going to Hunger Free America, a nonpartisan, nonprofit organization working to end domestic hunger. His quote was, so if any prominent gas station chain out there has an issue with our logo and products and wants to get lawyers involved, then you know what? Bring the F on. Although, remember, in doing so, you'd be directly taking food out of hungry people's mouth. Buc-ee's didn't comment other than to say they were not planning to sue him. They had no plans to sue him. But he really detailed the company's penchant for suing the small businesses whose logos feature cartoon animals, even when they bear very little or no resemblance to the Buc-ee Beaver logo. So he said Buc-ee's loves to sue other companies, particularly those with animal mascots. He also points out Buc-ee's has won almost all the cases because the other companies usually opt to settle and redesign their logos or just fold completely because, as Oliver points out, most just don't have the resources to fight a company this big. Oliver went on to say one legal expert said Buc-ee's should be careful with this strategy because the more you sue these smaller companies, the higher the chance you run into the one that has the means to fight back. And he said, and that's where we come in. So that's where that is. So he's like, bring it on. We got no problem with that. Okay. You mentioned this. We were talking about this. I'll tell you what. I'll save this for another thing because it's sports related and get to another one. Disney World's having more issues. Disney World is facing backlash after guests noticed that the propellers, or the props on one of the rides, is seemingly held together by cheap adhesive. Duct tape.
8: Uh-oh.
1: It happened on the Tiana Bayou Adventure, a log flume inspired by The Princess and the Frog. One rider noticed that you didn't belong in it because the back door is held together by duct tape. So they were said maybe they should recall it Donald Duct. Yeah. It was a green car with the rear slap with several strips of green duct tape.
8: That's what dreams are made of, Craig.
1: Yeah. So I said, oh my gosh, no way. This is so embarrassing. Walt Disney himself would have a freaking conniption if he saw this. So there's that. And then finally, the one other topic that I had. Are you familiar with the term seat squatting when it comes to airline travel?
8: I'm guessing this means you're saving seats for those maybe in a later boarding group or something else.
1: If only that were the case. No, it's just people who go and sit in your seat hoping you won't sit in it later.
8: Oh, well, that's not allowed.
1: That's seat squatting. You'd be surprised with the number of people get away with it because there's a lot of people that don't want to, they're too timid to get involved.
8: Give me the MLB umps. You, see ya.
1: Seat squatters rank among the most hated of airline passengers. In many situations, the motivations are harmless. They might want to sit next to a friend or partner, or they might prefer an aisle seat, but they were assigned a window. In other cases, it may have been a cheeky way of dodging seat reservation fees on budget airlines in the hope they can swap with a fellow passenger or lie their way out of a bad seat. Most of the time, an awkward conversation will rectify the issue. But sometimes you have to inform the cabin crew, especially if it escalates. So they're among the most hated. I had just the opposite happen to me coming home from Tampa on Friday. I get on the plane. I sit in my assigned seat because I'm always very good about that. If I ever don't, it's by sheer accident. I sat one row in front or one row behind, just misread the number, or I sat down in C, an aisle seat, when I should have sat down in D across the aisle. So those things happen on occasion. But most of the time, I'm pretty, I'm pretty attentive to it.
8: You're a frequent traveler.
1: Yeah. So I sat in my assigned seat for the first time on Southwest Airlines in assigned seat since they've gone to that now. And I sat there, And I'll give thanks to Corey Mose from KVU, who was on the same flight. And I heard he was sitting like three or four rows behind me. And I heard him talking, because Corey will talk to anybody. You know, he's that friendly a guy. And he was talking to the flight attendants, and they noticed his KVU identification, had a camera with him, and they were asking. He said, I cover the Longhorns. They said, that must be really great. And he pointed to me and said, you see that guy over there? That's the voice of the Longhorns. He does the radio. You know, normally that invokes a real big eye roll from me, but I just sat down in my seat. I said nothing. And a few minutes later, one of the flight attendants, I think the senior one, came up to me and she said, Mr. Voice of the Longhorns, would you like to move a couple rows back to a seat with more leg room? And I'm like, I believe I would. Thank you very much. So I did. So I did not instigate it, but I was the happy recipient of it. So thanks to Corey Mose of KVU for that, off of that. But I don't seat squat, not on purpose anyway. And supposedly in this latest survey, that's one of the things that bugs airline passengers the most is seat squatting. When people sit in your seat, accidental is one thing. If somebody is sitting in and you get to it and you say, I believe you're in my seat. And then they say, would you mind switching with me? That's where issues quite often start. And it usually starts from like they want you to switch to their seat, which is like 10 rows further back and it's in the middle.
8: Yeah. And in between, in between two children.
1: Yeah. Right, exactly. So that's where that comes from. All right, we'll be back to wrap up hour number one on 13 Under the Zone.
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17: Burnt Orange, Bebo, and Ball. 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

0: We'll definitely have more to hear from Sean Miller coming up later in the program. But what we will do coming up at 3 o'clock hour, our first of the weekly conversations that we'll have with Greg Tepper, the managing, that used to be managing estates. He'll tell you he's still getting used to the title, the editor-in-chief of Dave Campbell's Texas Football Magazine. I believe it's his second year starting as the editor-in-chief of Dave Campbell's Texas Football Magazine. We'll ask him about the magazine and its how it was put together, its composition, and some of the nuances of it as well. Don't forget, next Monday is when we start giving away copies of it, one per hour for three straight weeks. Hour number two of the program coming up on 1300 The Zone.
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0: Second hour of the program here on Sports Radio AM 1300 The Zone. Craig Way alongside the producer, Jay Kerman. Glad to have you with us. Coming up in a few minutes, we'll talk college football, high school football, and the publication of such with Greg Tepper, editor-in-chief Dave Campbell's Texas Football Magazine, our first of our weekly Tuesdays with Tepper visits, which we'll do during the 3 o'clock hour on Tuesday. So we'll have that in the coming minutes. On the text line, somebody said the Buc-ee's logo itself is a ripoff of a classic cartoon.
1: Is there a Beaver cartoon that I'm missing?
0: I'm missing it as well.
1: Let us know. Yeah, follow up with us on that.
0: Educate us on that classic cartoon. I'm not sure which one it would be. And then there was somebody else here who apparently has the power of being able to set all records straight.
1: Yeah, they were only so simple.
0: Yeah. So I would like to set the record straight on the false narrative that Sarkisian was promoting at SEC Media Days. The reason Texas did not make the playoffs last year was not because they lost to Ohio State, but rather because they did not take care of business against Florida. Had they beaten Florida, as they should have, Texas would have made the playoffs even with the loss to Ohio State. End of story. Well, it's not the end of the story. You are correct. Had they beaten Florida, they'd have gotten in. I will also tell you this. Had they beaten Ohio State and still lost to Florida, they'd have gotten in.
1: I'm with you.
0: So two things can be true off of that. And I do agree with you. Had they not lost to Florida, they'd have made it in the playoffs. But he wasn't creating a false narrative. This is the same conversation that he gets asked about and has been asked about quite a bit over time. And I know what you're referring to in his opening comments when they asked and he talked about it. His biggest point last year was not so much, as you know, about who they're losing to, but who they're playing and strength of schedule, as opposed to a couple of teams that got in and did not have nearly that strength of schedule. So his point was, had they not played Ohio State and played somebody else, another Division I FBS opponent, because they don't play FCS as many of the SEC and Big 12 schools do, they don't play FCS opponents. They play just FBS. But if they had played, say, a lower echelon FBS opponent, won that game, then lost to Florida with two losses, they'd have gotten in, even with the loss to Florida. That's why I say, you know, two things can be true. Three things in this case can be true on that. So while I do agree with you, had they not lost to Florida, they would have been in. There are two scenarios where had either of those been in play, they would have gotten in even with the loss to Florida. If they'd beaten Ohio State, or if they'd not played them at all and played another Division I FBS opponent, won that game and gotten in, they would have gotten in with two losses. They would not have been left out with two losses.
1: And the people who think they would have somehow been left out with two losses because they want to then turn around and nitpick wins, I don't think they have a whole lot to stand on.
0: Well, so, and that comes from playing in the league that they're playing in and playing in the SEC otherwise. So, you know, a loss to Georgia is not going to scar them. And anybody that wanted to pick on margin of victory is outside the realm on that, because the playoff selection committee, the CFP committee, has said on multiple occasions that margin of victory plays very little, if any, factor at all in considering whether a team belongs in the playoff or not.
1: And as far as the criteria are concerned, we've heard very little consistency, if any at all, from the spokespeople involved. So I can understand the frustration that comes from all sides of it.
0: You know, one thing I heard, hadn't really heard it espoused from this particular angle, but when it was announced late last week that Ward Manuel was out as athletic director in Michigan, there were a lot of people, including a lot of journalists and pseudo journalists who do podcasts or whatever, commenting that well, there's another one who was terrible, a terrible chairman of the College Football Playoff Committee that's out now. He was the chairman at one point, but I don't think that being the chairman gives you any more power within the committee in deciding the 12-team playoff than a regular committee member does. It just happens to represent the committee on those interviews with Reese Davis and the panel and in the public realm when they're visiting with other writers and broadcasters from across the country as well. But there was a lot of response on that. There were a lot of people going, boo, you know, that's pretty good for the committee there. You know, finally got rid of another guy. One had nothing to do with the other, obviously. Ward Manuel had issues of his own on his own campus, despite having a basketball national champion and a football national champion in consecutive seasons. The other way around, football, obviously, in 23, and then they had two out of three seasons. They had a football national champion in 23 and a basketball champion in 25-26, but there were a lot of other issues.
1: Sure were.
0: And if the name Connor Stallions rings a bell for you.
1: Yeah, the Dusty May success really alters, I think, his legacy in Ann Arbor. His legacy around the college athletics world is always going to be pretty complicated because of that.
0: Yeah, no question about that. Okay, all right, coming up, we'll talk college football, high school football, and the compilation of the latest edition of Dave Campbell's Texas Football Magazine. We'll visit with Greg Tepper, the editor-in-chief of the magazine, coming up when we continue on Sports Radio AM 1300 The Zone and the iHeartRadio app.
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0: way. Well, the smog and haze reminding me of how I feel. Just a country boy who's learning that the pitfalls of the city are extremely real.
1: It is the Texan Tuesday here on Sports Radio AM 1300 The Zone. As we mentioned, 3 o'clock hour. One of the rejoiners is always from the iconic Willie Nelson, this particular selection.
2: Bloody Mary morning.
1: There's been enough folks who have had enough of those over the year. I won't say that is the case of our next guest, because I don't know that he actually even fancies Bloody Marys. No, my good friend Greg Tepper, he can sit back and have an old fashioned with you. I'll grant him that. He and I have enjoyed a single malt scotch on occasion as well. And if we're hearing from Willie Nelson on Texan Tuesday, here we are late July, which means it's time to start our seasonal edition of Tuesdays with Tepper. He's Greg Tepper. He's the editor in chief of Dave Campbell's Texas Football Magazine. Am I right about the Bloody Mary thing? You're not a Bloody Mary guy, are you? Or are you?
3: Look, I'm an equal opportunity imbiber. I won't turn it down.
1: Okay.
3: There are times, certain times where the time is right. I wouldn't say I seek it out all that much, but I'm not here to give anybody, you know, I'm not here to yuck anybody's yum. You know what I mean?
1: Understand that. Okay. That's a very diplomatic answer. I like that. That's okay. Nothing wrong with that. You didn't have one at coaching school the week before last, did you?
3: No, I didn't. There are plenty of other things, but not that. Plenty of other things. It was fun as always down there. It's a big fraternity party down there. And people having a good time, but that's also just the kickoff of football season. Everyone's in a good mood. That's the thing I like about coaching school, is that everybody's undefeated. Everybody's in a good mood. Like hope springs eternal for almost everybody. Depending on how good these coaches are at sandbagging me and telling me, I don't know, we're going to be any good. But you know, everyone's got a shot. Everyone's in a good mood. And that's what makes that a special event, down there. Cause there's no bad times down there.
1: How about our old pal, Joey McGuire, one of your cover guys here on this year's edition, coming into the hotel bar when you and I just had to be standing there with Ashley Pickle and the rest of your gang, just kind of just minding our own business, and him just coming up and bear hugging us from behind doing all that.
3: Yeah. Yeah, that's a man who's jonesing for some high school football. I know he's got other things to do. He's got a job to do, but he's primarily just like high school football fan number one. And we got into that. And yeah, good to see him as always. You know, he's that's one of the things that I think has really changed over the last, I would say since my time here, and this was my 16th coaching school, is that now it was neat to see college coaches at coaching school, maybe when I started, and now it is mandatory. Like everyone is there, and not just for the FBS coaches panel that you so eloquently moderate, but also just because they want to be seen, they want to be around them. And I think that also kind of speaks to kind of the makeup right now of the college football coaches across the state of Texas. I mean, you've got, I think, 6 of them that played high school football in Texas, so they understand, you know, from a recruiting perspective, it's good business to show up, plain and simple. And also, a lot of these guys have ties to the Texas high school football world, whether they played it or coached it or both. And that, I think, has made it a more robust event beyond just the high school football coaches that are in attendance.
1: Visiting with Greg Tepper, editor-in-chief, Dave Campbell's Texas Football Magazine. Is this officially the second year that you're officially titled editor-in-chief, or is it the third?
3: Yeah. This is number 2. This is the second one. Last year was the first one. So this is, I guess I'm as used to it as I'm going to get.
1: Because I accidentally, in the first hour, at one point started to say managing editor, and I stopped. I went, no, it's editor-in-chief. I should have that down by now. But I think I said, I don't know if Tepper's got it completely down after 2 years.
3: Right? No, I don't. I'll screw up my own title every once in a while just because I'm used to. I mean, I was managing editor for 13 years, you know, and then suddenly they just say, hey, we want to give you new business cards. And okay, well, that's fine. I can't promise I'm going to be 100% on it. My wife still calls me the same thing, but that's not suitable for air.
1: Right. I understand that. Okay. One thing the magazine, I think, can take some pride in every year is that in addition to you've kept it to the 400 page edition, but in addition to that, you always find a new wrinkle in how you put out the magazine. And this year, the new wrinkle is not a coach, not even a coach from Texas Tech on the cover. That's happened several times. Not that. But the fact that you have the administrators of how it all operates, as you say, inside the modern college football machine. It's the first time I can ever remember a prominent donor being on the cover, mm-hmm. as well as an athletic director and a program builder as well, and the head coach. What went into the mindset of that, and how much breath-holding was there just prior to the magazine's release when all the Sorsby stuff was being sorted out?
3: Yeah. First of all, you're right. By putting James Blanchard and Kirby Hocutt and Cody Campbell on the cover, they are the first three non-player, non-coach to be on the cover. Now, James Blanchard is a coach, but as far as in his role is concerned, guys who are not on field, these are the first three people who aren't on the field that we've ever featured. You know, we knew back in about February that we wanted to feature Texas Tech. We went through a number of different options. Houston was a real consideration for us of what Willie Fritz is building there. Texas State as well with their move to the Pac-12. But we decided on Texas Tech. And we're saying, okay, the story's been told before. Like, we know the story of Texas Tech. How do we tell it in a different way? And basically, what we wanted to do is just, like, get inside and figure out how the guts of this machine work. Because that's what they've built. What they've built out there is a program and an operation in which everyone's pulling the rope in the same direction. And there's the word that you will see in this story and you'll hear all about Tech is alignment. Everyone is aligned on what they want to do. Because they're not the richest program in America. They're not the richest program in Texas, but they are the program that I think has the best alignment as far as all of their pieces are concerned. And so to tell that story, we had to include all of the pieces. And obviously, Joey McGuire is a key part of that. But then also James Blanchard, the general manager, he's a key part of it. Obviously, Kirby Hocutt, because he's the guy who has to sign off on everything. Obviously, Cody Campbell, you know, a guy who is in many respects kind of a new face of the program, for better or for worse, for the boys in Lubbock. Now, to your other question, that's Ben Roberts on the cover, linebacker, pride of, I think, Byron Nelson. I think he's a Byron Nelson boy.
1: Yeah.
3: And we did a, I'll just, you know, I've said this before, we did a cover shoot with Brennan Sorsby. We have photos of Brennan Sorsby in the 2026 uniform. They are now really fun, a nice bit of trivia. We got the word, obviously, of what was going down, and we said, all right, time to pivot. And so we went to Ben Roberts and did a photo shoot with him. The thing that I think is most interesting, and probably why we, quite frankly, lucked out, is A, the Sorsby news, when he first was announced that he was removed from the team and he was going into treatment, we made the decision we need to pivot away from Sorsby altogether. So A, that came along at an okay time, that it was enough time between now and when we had this in the magazine press that we were able to change it. The other thing is that I think the player, with all due respect to Ben Roberts, who's an outstanding player, the Big 12 Big 12 championship game defensive mm-hmm. MVP, the player is kind of the least visible, least, you know,

0: of a second chance here.
1: Well, you know how I am about that, Tap. I think all things lead back to the Beatles. If it had happened and you'd gone to print with Sorsby on the cover, it could have been like the Beatles' Yesterday and Today Butcher cover in 1966 with the decapitated baby dolls and the hacked up pieces of meat in butcher smocks, and then they quickly steamed a cover on of them all sitting serenely and neatly dressed in front of steamer trunks, and people start steaming off the peeling off the cover of that. You could add yourself a Beetle Butcher cover if the news on Sorsby had been what, another month, 2 months later?
0: Yeah, we were close. I mean, it was probably about 5 weeks out from us sending the magazine to presses that we had to scramble. I mean, look, there does come a point, and I write about this in my letter from the editor. There comes a point where the buzzer goes off, and it's just like, all right, anything that goes past this date is just kind of out there. And we've had things that have happened before where things have changed, guys have transferred, guys have got injured, you know, before the season gets hurt, and they're listed in the magazine. There's one, for example, in the high school ranks, John Meredith III. Or John Meredith, the outstanding defensive back, who he's on our super team. Nothing we can do. You know, we figured he was going to be a part of the Texas high school football world. He's now reclassified. That's just the nature of the beast. That's kind of the nature of print media. The buzzer has to go off at some point. We're just happy that we were able to make on our most visible portion thing we put out every year. We're just happy we had enough time to make that change.
1: Well, I can tell you this, Longhorn fans are happy that he's down here. Mm-hmm. So and speaking of them, after all is said and done, and really nice things written about Texas Tech, in your power poll, mm-hmm. you still have Texas at the top of the list, mm-hmm. with Texas A&M second and Texas Tech third.
0: Listen, I mean, you know, being on the cover is great, and we figured, you know, and Joey McGuire was very happy we were there. And also, you know, we look at Texas as the team to beat in the state of Texas, and one of the teams to beat across the nation. This team is absolutely loaded for bear, and especially with a second year with Arch Manning at the helm, especially with, in our estimation, a revamped offensive line, which feels really, really big for this team. And then a lot of the pieces that they've got. This is a team that's ready for prime time. We think that they have an opportunity to win it all. You know, they're on that short list of teams across the nation that have legit aspirations for a national championship. And the roster speaks for itself. They've got to go out there and they got to perform, right? I mean, last year we were saying some similar things about this program. It didn't live up to the expectations then, but this year we like the pieces. The pieces are really, really strong for Steve Sarkisian's squad. They just got to go out there and do it in a difficult league with a difficult schedule. But we think that they've got the goods, plain and simple. And you know, as good as Texas Tech's going to be, and we think they've got a great opportunity to win the Big 12. You know, right now, stack them up on the field, Texas would be our pick for the best pound-for-pound team in the state.
1: Greg Tepper, editor-in-chief, Dave Campbell's Texas Football Magazine. Here's a question I've never asked you before. And by the way, a nice gatefold cover photo, I guess it should point out, for one of the best running backs in all of Texas, in Landon Williams-Callis, who, by the way, that's going to be pretty interesting, isn't it, in 5AD1, with Randall moving to 5AD1 now these days, even though they've had those two great slugfests with South Oak Cliff, which makes Sock, I guess, the obvious choice to defend the title in 5AD2, but it puts them right in the list of contenders for 5A. I say contenders because DeSoto drops from 6A, and it's an entirely different kettle of fish. I'll get back to that in a moment. What I wanted to ask you about was, this is a question I never asked you before. How does it go about it? And you, of course, being the editor in chief, probably have the largest say in this. In who writes what? What previews? College? I know Mike Craven's one of the best in college football. Carter Yates, outstanding young talent in your high school stable. I got to see several of your crew there when we were there in the aforementioned watering hole Saturday night meeting. But how was it decided? I guess maybe the who is you, but how was it decided who writes the previews on which sections, which classifications for high school, Division I, Division II, FCS, in the college ranks? How does that all meet out for you?
0: Yeah, so ultimately, a lot of that is just my job. My job is just to we've got, you know,

0: I've got a bunch of spreadsheets of all the different features, all the different things that have to get written. And then it's my job to kind of assign those out to various people. Now, we will have guys who will, there's some things that are obvious fits, right? We know that, you know, Mike Craven on the FBS ranks, he's got it covered, and we know he's going to write most. There may be one or two that we shift over to Carter just from a workload perspective, but you know, for Mike, we know that he's going to have a lot of that covered. At that point, we kind of in the high school ranks is where things get interesting. The high school previews, I think we've talked about. We do have a great number of contributors from various parts of the state who know their part of the state very well. Jack Stallard writes our East Texas capsules, right? You know, we've got David Hinojosa down in San Antonio who does a great job, right? The features in the high school ranks are interesting too, because a lot of that will fall on Carter and I, and we will just kind of jockey for position. There's some negotiating here. You know, if Carter really wants to write the 4A cover boy story, then yeah, we can talk about that. We can see if he has that. A lot of it is just managing workload, because you know, when it's all put together in a magazine, I know it feels like a lot there. It's a ton to keep in your head, and a ton of work, you know, to put all those things together. Mike Craven was talking about how I think he wrote like, you know, 170,000 words or something for this magazine. It's crazy. He's basically writing a book every time. And so I want to make sure we're managing workloads, and because we got to make sure we have enough time on the back end to edit it, to get it laid out and things like that. So a lot of it just comes down to, hey, I think your plate is full. We'll go and move some things around. A lot of it, there's some jockeying for position though. You know, there's some people who will call for the ball for certain things.
1: Is it for,
0: I know Carter Yates, for example, was very, very adamant he wanted to write the Prairie View A&M section, because Tremaine Jackson is one of the best interviews in Texas. And so he went to Mike and says, hey, he's got to tap his chest and be like, let me grab this one. So there's a little bit of that goes on as well.
1: And let's be honest, nobody was going to write the six-man preview but you. Nobody, because you and I are freakazoids enough about six-man football, and the 1A six-man deal was going to be your baby come hell or high water, right?
0: Yeah, I was going to do six-man. That's just me. I want to do it. I want to take care of it. You know, I want to allow, because you have to get a different mindset. That's a different kind of, you have to shift in a different way to think about six-man football. And especially, I would say, this year, in a realignment year where there is so many moving parts and so much change in the 1A ranks, that I was like, hey, I'm going to take care of this. You guys got a lot on your plate. I don't want you to have to shift your brain and think about things in a different way and allow things to slip through the cracks. I'll just take care of it. I will, you know, go into six-man mode for a week to write this thing. And yeah, because there are so many moving parts in the six-man ranks.
1: With that, let's jump in, because you and I do this every year in the run-up to the season. We take a different classification or two in a given week. So since we're just a little over a month out, coming up on a month out, I'm going to get your thoughts on 1A, six-man, the two divisions of that, and 2A today. And then next week we'll start, we'll do 3A, and then the following week, 4A, and so on and so forth. But let's start with 1A, where in 1A was six-man, for folks who don't know, that's the same thing, where you have a defending state champion in Gordon who's going to be hard to beat, and then you've got another state champion from a year ago, Jayton, who moved to Class A up to the Division I ranks this year.
0: I'm just telling you that for the smallest classification, this is the classification with the most drama. There's a ton going on here, because you've got 1A Division 2 where things are like, you're already needing a new champion, right? Jayton moves up, and that's going to be hard enough to kind of project. Then you add in all of the movement of what happened. Like, for example, in our preseason rankings, we were going to have Benjamin as the number one team in the state. Well, then suddenly Keegan Hayes, his dad, the best player in six-man football, in my estimation, our cover boy, his dad gets hired at Gordon, you know, as the basketball coach. So he moves over to Gordon. They make a change. Then we're thinking, okay, the number two team in the state was going to be Richland Springs. Well, Richland Springs, suddenly Cohen Etheridge moves to Menard, and now they've got to move. And when we're talking about one player, as you know, Craig, in the six-man ranks, and especially 1A Division 2, the smallest classification, losing like one player can be enormous. And so we end up going with Cherokee kind of by, you know, attrition. They end up to start the year as the number one team. 1A Division 2 is going to be wild. And then you go to 1A Division 1, which is kind of hard to parse for a different way. You've got a ton of really good teams, teams like Rankin, which played for the state championship a year ago, Union Hill, which might be the best team from out east we've seen in quite some time. They're going to be really, really good. EJ Mowry's fantastic. Then you've got both state champions there. Jayden moving up from Division II after winning back-to-back state championships. And then Gordon, who is an ultimate mystery box. Because on one side, they were by far, in my opinion, the best pound-for-pound team in Texas last year. Like, in any classification, line it up, they're the best pound-for-pound team. They were so much better than everybody else. Okay, this year, they graduate everybody. Literally everybody. They bring back zero starters from last year's team. But then they bring in Keegan Hayes, who's the best player in my estimation in six-man football. They are hard to read. It's a strange situation. We went with Rankin to start the year. But again, six-man football, this is the year to really sink your teeth into, because there was just so much drama and so much unknown here that it wouldn't be a surprise if we had some party crashers kind of come out of nowhere.
1: I would submit to you that in no other classification has the drama around coaching involved more so than the six-man level. For folks who said, wait a minute, what did you say about the coach, Benjamin? He's now Gordon, but Mike Reed's the head coach. Yes, Mike Reed is the head football coach there. But now you got Nathan Hayes, who's going to be the basketball coach there. Obviously, mm-hmm. He'll be a part of the football staff. But we've seen weird things like that in Benjamin, Strawn, and other places where a prominent head coach winds up being an assistant coach on a state contending team.
0: For all of the drama about like the John Merediths of the world and the six A ranks, man, it's got nothing on six man. Because I think because the players have such a big role, like because like literally just the math, you're 1/6 of the team on the field instead of 1/11. It is wild, and you're exactly right. If you're a coach's kid, and then suddenly like, and you're really good at football, your dad is going to get some job offers. Plain and simple, because you know that is the most elegant way to get a guy onto your team. And to be very clear, I've talked with Mike Reed. He and Nathan Hayes go back years and years, and have wanted to work together for a long time. It just so happened that this was the right time for them. They needed a basketball coach anyway, and so it works out in that regard. But yeah, there is so much movement and so many. So many kind of intricacies in the six-man game that then when the music stops there and football season gets going, you kind of have to take a couple weeks to see, okay, who's got what and exactly how are they going to stack up?
1: 2A in Division 1, you have Munster moving from 2A Division 2 to 2A Division 1. And then you have a bevy of contenders there, and you have, again, the thing where you had the two state champs both in 2AD1 and then 2AD2 wide open. Is it very similar to 1A?
0: Yeah, I think so. And again, you've got two classifications without a defending champion, at least for their own classification. 2A Division 2 with Munster moving up really opens things up, and especially I want to draw your attention to Region 1 where there's a ton of drama. You've got Stratford who's going to be really good. Groover is going to be really good in the same district. You have Stinnett West Texas, who was a 2A Division 1 state semifinalist, dropping down into District 1. That's going to be fun. And then you've got the drama of what's going on with Stratford and Ropes, because Chase Lantelme, who was, in my estimation, Stratford's best player, their quarterback, transferred to Ropes in the offseason, which is going to give them a huge boost. That's not even to mention our number one team, which is the Bremont Tigers. We really like what Coach Kozowski, Jeff Kozowski's squad has this year. I'm excited to see what happens. Again, Munster has been, in many respects, Munster and Shiner, both moving up, have been such dominant forces there that now that with both of them gone, it kind of makes this vacuum into a Division II, which is going to be fascinating to watch there in the smallest 11-man classification. 2A Division I is absolutely fascinating for a variety of reasons. One of them is, again, Region 4 really got reloaded. You've got Ganado, our number one team, plus Shiner, plus Refurio. We're interested to see what they look like. We've heard that they may be on a downswing here. Kennedy, I think, is going to be really good. You add in a kind of a sleeper like Rosebud Lot. And then you have what can only be described as the most remarkable, like, makeover of a region in recent history. Because in the last alignment, Region 2 of 2A Division 1 was just kind of like a who's that of Texas high school football. Hamilton ended up becoming a dominant power out of there, but it was like Hamilton and Axtell and like Italy and just like a handful of these teams that you just didn't really know. And it's like the UIL heard us talking about it, and they're like, all right, watch this. What if we cram in Cisco? We'll move them over from Region 1. We'll move Mason over from Region 4. We'll drop a defending state champ, two-time defending state champ in Munster in there as well. And by the way, Holly, we're going to move them into Region 2 as well. And so now Region 2 has gone from like a real like mystery box, someone's got to win it, Region 2, the must-see region in 2A Division One, and a game where like a region where like second round in the playoffs, we're gonna have like legit state ranked teams going at it. It was once you like going through 2A in realignment, it was such a, especially D1, it was such an overthrow of last year's alignment that it makes for a ton of new storylines heading into 26.
1: And yet, for all that, Ganado's your pick to win 2A D1.
0: Gonna be really good. They're gonna be really good. This is a team that, remember, they won the title back in 2024. Last year, they were super young, really, really young, and still made it to Thanksgiving weekend. They graduate a grand total of two players, bring back 18 starters total from last year's team. It is a real, they're going to be really, really good. They'll have a challenge within their own district in Shiner, who moves up from 2A Division 2. But I think that Ganado is our early favorite to win it.
1: All right. We're off and running with Tuesdays with Tepper. By the way, Monday, Tep, of next week is when we start giving away copies of your outstanding publication. One per hour for 3 weeks. We're going to do so. We're going to do that. And for those who don't win one, it's available in all the usual places, right?
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1: Hey, great to get it off and running. Appreciate the time as always, Tep. We'll do it again next Tuesday.
0: Looking forward to it, my friend.
1: All right. That's Greg Tepper, Editor-in-Chief, Dave Campbell's Texas Football Magazine. We have more coming up here on 1300 The Zone.
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0: Before there was Brooks and Dunn, there was B.W. Stevenson, the original recording of My Maria from 1973. Louis Charles B.W. Stevenson. He went by Buckwheat Stevenson in his early days, but just went by B.W. later. Dallas native, went to Adamson High School with other musicians, Michael Martin Murphy, Ray Wiley Hubbard, and Larry Gross. He was there in high school at Adamson, which was the original Oak Cliff High School back in the 20s in Dallas, and then became W.H. Adamson High School later on that. He performed and recorded the intended pilot on October 13, 1974, but the recording quality was deemed too poor to broadcast. So Willie Nelson's performance tape the following night was aired as the first ever episode of the program. He was supposed to do the first one, but the taping was so poor, they said. So, but
1: BW, they didn't mean that as an insult, though, right? It had to do with audio quality.
0: Yeah, the quality of the video of that. And so that's why. Passed away in 1988. Had a heart valve issue there, but he did the original version there. That and like I said, is a native Texan, so part of Texan Tuesday. Our thanks again to Greg Tepper, the managing editor of Dave Campbell's Texas Football Magazine. On the text line, C-Pal, you asked about Tap Six-Man. It's all in there. We just didn't, between having to get the Six-Man and the Class A, the 2A, two divisions of each preview there for today. We didn't have time to get into the Taps Six-Man, private school Six-Man, but it is all in the magazine. It's got detailed breakdowns of every division of public and private schools in there, a preview of the coming season. And like next week, we had to do the 2A and 1A today. Next week, we'll do 3A, the following 4A, then 5A, then 6A, leading up to, and our 6A preview will come during season opening week of high school football in Texas. So we'll do that in addition to talking about the college football as we were, and the thought process behind the selection for the cover that they had with, you know, your general manager of a college football program, your prominent donor, your athletic director, your head coach, and then one key returning player on that was what they decided to go with Texas Tech. All right, we'll be back to wrap up hour number two here on 1300 The Zone.

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17: A quiet residential neighborhood erupts in chaos. Carmine Galante, the feared boss of the Bonanno crime family, lies dead, his cigar still clutched between his teeth.
18: Masked men walked into Joe and Mary's luncheonette in Brooklyn today and gunned down Carmine Galante, a man believed to be the most powerful mafia chieftain in the country.
17: 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From the minds behind the acclaimed television series comes Law and Order Criminal Justice System. 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
19: My father should have been a dead man.
17: For decades, the mafia had New York City in a stranglehold, with law enforcement seemingly powerless to intervene. But the murder of Carmine Galante marked the beginning of the end. Discover how a group of young prosecutors took on the mafia, and with the help of law enforcement, brought down its most powerful figures. I'm Anasika Nicolazzi. And from Wolf Entertainment and iHeart Podcasts, this is Law & Order Criminal Justice System.
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20: All right, we have one more hour of the program to go. 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Got a feeling that Jake's Washington Nationals fall into that category. We'll see. One more hour of the show to come up on 1300 The Zone.
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20: 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Thanks again to Greg Tepper, editor-in-chief, Dave Campbell's Texas Football Magazine, joining us. And again, a reminder, starting next Monday, one per hour, we will give away a copy of the Bible of Football in Texas. Dave Campbell's Texas Football Magazine, with all its previews of college and high school football across the Lone Star State, will give away one copy per hour on the show for three consecutive weeks. We'll do it in the 2 o'clock hour, the 3 o'clock hour, and the 4 o'clock hour. Now, to win a copy, you're going to have to get yourself familiar with our talkback feature, the talkback microphone that you access via the iHeartRadio app. And the way that works is you just download the iHeartRadio app onto your smartphone. It could be either iPhone or Android. 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So you get it downloaded. 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In the search area, you would put in AM 1300 The Zone. It'll pop right up. And when it does, you're going to see two buttons. One's a little white one, triangular shape. That's just if you want to listen to what's going on the air. But for the purposes of the contest, or if you just want to contribute with your thoughts or questions or comments to the show, you hit that other button. It's a red button with a little white microphone. You press that button, you leave us a voice message of 30 seconds. No more than 30. Doesn't have to be 30, but no longer than 30, you'll get cut off. Leave us a voice message on that. That's the talkback feature. And the way we'll do it with the magazine giveaway is the way we do it every year. There'll be some days where I'll toss out a trivia question. And it won't be, brutally hard or something, but and you'll have to answer via the talkback, not on our text line, on the talkback in order to do it. Or it might just be, hey, whoever happens to be the fourth person responding on the talkback is going to get a copy of it. There'll be different ways because, like I said, we have 3 weeks worth of the magazine to give away. So we'll do that coming up as well. The producer of the program is Jake Herman. He's also the play-by-play voice of the Bastrop Bears. So you were getting a little more familiarized with 5AD2 and the season to come for the Bears, who went, 3 weeks, 3 rounds deep in the playoffs last year?
3: 3 rounds deep, lost to Randall at Prairie View A&M in a rain-soaked third-round matchup.
20: Was that the game when Randall scored like 80 points or 82, something like that?
3: It got a little ugly at the end. I believe it was something like 83-21.
20: Yeah. And Randall was really good. You saw Landon Williams-Callis on your own, the running back.
3: There were questions about whether he was going to play in that game, and boy, did he ever play.
20: Yeah, he is, by the way, on the gatefold cover, the inside cover of the magazine as well, as perhaps the top running back in the state. And his team, Richmond Randall, was a defending state champion. They got back to the finals where they lost to the team they had beaten the year before, South Oak Cliff. South Oak Cliff is the preseason choice to win 5A Division II this year on that because of no other reason. Richmond Randall moved to 5AD1. Now, having said that, the favorite in 5A Division I is going to be the team that won the 6A Division II state championship, DeSoto. They're that good, and they dropped in classification. They've been winning state titles with 5A numbers. That's how scary that is. And so they'll be in 5AD1. They're going to be very, very difficult to beat. But anyway, we will give away copies of that magazine starting next Monday for three straight weeks. One copy per hour we'll give away through the iHeartRadio app and the TalkBack feature. Couple of items before we get to the break and then talk baseball with Gene Watson. This was one thing you and I were talking about during one of the break. Notre Dame has announced they're adding jersey patches. SoFi is going to be stitched into every football jersey for Notre Dame and every athletic jersey, football, basketball, baseball, whatever, in all the sports. So they got, it's a 6-year deal valued by industry experts in the 9-figure range, the totality of the deal. What did you say it was? Something like $20 million per year?
3: They're saying $18 to $20 million. Unbelievable.
20: For the school per year. Whereas, what did you say? The Big 12 has a deal
3: with Monster Energy
20: for $20 million. But that's for the entire conference.
3: Yeah.
20: To split and divide among all 16 members, right?
3: Yeah, that looks a little low now compared to what Notre Dame has done here with SoFi, what Ohio State has done with Chase and J.P. Morgan. Yep. This is a 6-year long deal. Did you mention that already? So it's going to be around for a little bit.
20: Wow. All right. So there's that. And then one other thing I was going to mention. I happened to read about this on Sunday. Yep. This is when this article first came out. In MoneyWise, so I read them online. You know how I feel, and this is probably just a little much on my part. It's just how I am, a little much about the term influencer. I'm not fond of that term, as you know, because who decides who's an influencer and who isn't really? It seems like most of the people who are described as being influencers are people describing themselves as influencers.
3: Well, these days, Craig, social media just throws influencers on your feed no matter what. You can't avoid them. Yeah, the algorithms are the influencers. The people are just there to, you know, sell their products, build their brands.
20: So I get that. I get that. Even if it, to the extent, however, that Arizona State is launching a degree in how you can become an influencer. That's a bit much, I would say. But they're launching a degree that is going to be called, I want to make sure I read this right, Bachelor of Arts in Content Creation. Through, and this is the part that really just kind of just grates on me, it's through the Walter Cronkite School of Journalism and Mass Communication, the most respected broadcast journalist in world history, Walter Cronkite, who, by the way, lifetime Longhorn. He wasn't here but a year, but he was. Kevin Durant was here for a year, right? Walter Cronkite was a student at Texas for a year.
3: Okay, class, welcome to day one, trends.
20: Yeah. So there's going to... Arizona State is offering a degree in creative content.
3: Day two, short form dances.
20: Now, let me tell you this. My youngest son, when he enrolled at Midwestern State University in Wichita Falls at the time, they had a degree program it wasn't in creative content, but it was in digital media. So it was for the vast... array of digital media, not just creative content. That changed because of the pandemic. A lot of the courses changed and got dropped, so he ended up changing his major and ended up going a different route to earn his degree. But it was to be, and at the time, they were the only school in Texas offering a degree plan in digital media. But that changed over time, and it's changed other places. But this is in content creation. You too can hold a degree in being an influencer. It could happen. All right.
3: I'm gonna sign you up for a class secretly.
20: Thank you. Appreciate that. One of the most influential people in baseball joins us next. That's Gene Watson, our MLB insider, when we continue on 1300 The Zone.
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11: From the Lorenz and Lorenz Traffic Center.
12: We do have a 20-minute delay now, 35 northbound between Oldorf and MLK Jr. Boulevard. There's slow traffic on Mopac southbound between 35th and Cesar Chavez, but it's under 5 minutes. 183 off lane, the off-ramp lane is partially blocked by a stalled vehicle. 183 southbound, it's your off-ramp to 290. I'm Kat Cortez with your Austin area traffic.
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33: Russ Faria was charged with a crime that he swore he did not commit.
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33: 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We wouldn't be here if the answer was that easy.
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33: 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I've been a correspondent for Dateline NBC for 25 years. And in that time, I've never seen a story quite like this before. 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
36: 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Betsy Faria has not received justice. 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Her family has not received justice.
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33: 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The Thing About Pam. 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

0: your particular reason for this particular selection today?
1: Well, we're coming back with one of George Strait's 50 number ones, Carrying Your Love with Me. And who knows, maybe some players who are going to be on the move in Major League Baseball in these next few days will feel this way about their ball clubs. Maybe they won't.
0: Okay. All right. Very good. I was wondering. I knew there had to be some meaning behind that. The man who can best speak to what's going on in baseball certainly is our friend, our MLB insider from the Chicago White Sox front office, Gene Watson, who joins us now. Who, by the way, sports a cowboy hat better than just about anybody I know. I've seen you wearing the hat quite a bit lately. Do you, by regular practice, wear your big straw cowboy hat when you're just out watching a game, watching players?
2: 100%. When I'm not in Chicago, most nights I have my cowboy hat on. I just got a brand new American hat, which is about $400. It's my favorite hat in the world. But the Dominican Republic, most amateur games, most minor league ballparks, I've got my cowboy hat on at all times.
0: I bet you they love you in the Dominican when you're sporting that beauty, huh?
2: Oh, yeah. Oh, yeah. And it's funny because every September, when we get into felt season, the first person that says, "Hey, I really like your hat," I give it to them. And last year, it was the front desk lady in South Bend, Indiana. I was at a Notre Dame game, and she said, "Man, I love that hat." And when I gave it to her, she just couldn't believe it. And so it's kind of an annual tradition every September.
0: You know what else is a tradition? You're a big Notre Dame fan, as has been well established on the program. What did you think about the Fighting Irish announcement today? That deal with SoFi, the patches on the uniforms, $20 million a year probably on a six-year deal?
2: Yeah, huge news for the program. I mean, coming off losing the national championship game 2 years ago and then the money that they were able to receive, you know, being independent from those games, and then you tack on another $20 million a year in a patch deal, they're doing quite okay in the financials at Notre Dame right now.
0: Yeah, for sure. Okay, I'm going to start off with a little bit of what we've done in the past, and that is to beat the dead horse about velo. But I'm taking it from a little bit different perspective because of an article by our mutual good friend, Tim Kirchin, who I've known since he was writing for the Dallas Morning News back in the 80s. Great guy, basically the senior baseball writer there for ESPN. And he wrote a piece today. There was a piece that came out today about why major league hitters are being hit by pitches more than ever. There was a game this season, it was on May 26th, one day, where 23 batters were hit in one day. Last year, there was a day where 29 was, the highest of any single day in Major League history. And so he poses the question, says, why is this happening? Why are there fewer hits and more hit batters? And Bryce Harper said, pitchers are hunting velo and spin over strikes. And I know we've had a lot of conversations about velo and spin. It may not be as simple as that, but that has something to do with it, right? With more emphasis on velocity these days and more guys getting hit by pitches?
2: 100%. That would be number one. Number two would be the way that hitters train now. It's like you stand your ground in the box. There's no more moving in the box. And back in the day, you would have pitchers that would try to raise a hitter's hands, move their hips, move their feet. You know, Bob Gibson, Don Drysdale, Tom Seaver, Nolan Ryan. Those were guys that were historic in, you know, making a hitter uncomfortable. Now, you know, you've got so much body armor now. You got the armor on the ankle, the armor on the elbows, the armor on the shoulders, that, you know, you got the hand pad, that hitters are less and less worried about getting hit by the pitch. Get on base the best way you can. And when you have, you know, pitchers that are chasing velocity and are chasing spin, you're going to have a lot more hit batsmen. So it's a combination of those three things for me.
0: Toward that end, as you point out in Kirchin's article, he said, logically, if a hitter isn't seeing as many pitches on the inside part of the plate, he's going to move closer to the plate so he can better cover the outside part. And hitters all over the game are diving across the plate to get to the ball that's tossed away from them. The more they dive across, the more likely they'll get hit. So some of it's just following the routine of what the pitcher's doing if he's trying to pitch them away, correct?
2: No question. And you know, Yordano Ventura, Pedro Martinez, Roger Clemens, those are probably the last three guys that really were intentional about pitching hit. And I truly believe that as an organization, if you took the philosophy, we're going to pitch in, and the reputation of that gets in, I think that hitters would hit, they'd be a little bit more uncomfortable when they get in the box. But just the way the hitters train, the guard that they have, and the chase for elite velocity has been the main culprit of all of it.
0: One more thing on this, and then we'll move on to games. But there was a fascinating quote that Kirchin had his article from the Mariners catcher, Mitch Garver. He said, quote, in talking about pitchers, we're asking guys to throw as hard as they can to a location they can't throw it to with a pitch they don't know how to throw. They're told, hey, a sinker would look good in your hand. And they take it into the game that night, and it goes right into a hitter's hands. Because that's the biggest concern, isn't it, for guys getting hit. We saw Junior Caminero get hit in the game, in the All-Star game. Fortunately, the x-rays were negative. But the biggest fear, other than getting hit in the head, and even that you're wearing a helmet, the biggest fear is getting hit in the hands in a digit that could break and put you on the injured list, isn't it?
2: No question. And in today's information, where there's so much information and data on the pitchers, like every pitcher is trying to come up with a little something new just to show hitters, and that's where hitters can get hurt. And even an instant in the last couple of weeks, I know of major league pitchers that have had bad outings, and they've taken their 3 or 4 pitch repertoire and turned it into 5 or 6 pitches just to give the hitters, you know, even a small percentage of a different look for the sake of being able to work through a lineup twice. And so it's really all a combination of what's going on with this.
0: Talking baseball with Gene Watson here on 1300 The Zone. All right, let's jump into divisional outlook and looking at things. Last week we talked a lot about the Red Sox, and they've won 18 of 20 now after they had their 15-game winning streak snapped. They're actually 5 above 500. They're 7 games back in the American League East, but they're in the number 2 wild card spot. The number 1 wild card spot is held down by the Yankees. Tampa Bay is still leading that leading the American League East race by 2.5 games. Is it sustainable for the Rays to win the East, or do you see the Yankees overtaking them, or even the Red Sox coming from way off the pace to catch them?
2: I think in the case of the Red Sox, what they've done is absolutely remarkable in the run that they've had. You know, they just traded away Conley early for Meade from Washington, who's going to give them some right-handed production. You know, in that ballpark, 51% pull rate with the Green Monster. It has a chance to impact that lineup a little bit, but he got hit this first game, and so who knows how long he's going to be out. The Yankees, I mean, just the health of the

0: transition from what was a selling ball club in the past into being a buyer coming up before the trade deadline, or neither, standing back?
1: So funny, our scouting director told me this morning, he goes, I remember last year when the draft ended, or before the draft started, you said to me, have a great draft because we're going to be trading all of them next year because we're going to be built to win. And I don't even remember the conversation, but he brought it up to me. But yes, I mean, we build out our room board, and most of the time it's your major league players that you're going to be selling off with the prospects from other organizations. And that's in complete reverse this year. We have, you know, major league rentals. We have controllable major league players, you know, and just players, the targets that are going to help our major league team win in the second half. And you know, we've tried to inject energy into this ball club all year long at pivotal points, and it's worked to this point. So as the deadline approaches next week, we'll continue to examine, you know, where we're at and what makes sense as far as adding to the team. But the real problem right now is that, you know, there's still a lot of teams that don't know if they're buyers or sellers. You've got some teams that want to be buyers and sellers. And then you've got, you know, the Anaheim Angels that have arguably two of the best pitching targets on the board. And what's that acquisition cost going to be? Are they even really going to trade those guys? And so the starting pitching market, I think, will move slower. You've got Trevor Rogers. You've got Gausman. You've got Soriano. You've got Detmers. You've got the Mariners pitchers that could be available. So I think the starting pitching market is going to move a little bit slower, probably into Sunday night. And then you've got a number of rental relievers that are one-year guys that you have a chance to improve the underbelly of your bullpen with. So it's going to be really interesting, you know, who fires the first shot and steps out and says, you know, we're going to make a trade to help our team now, and then what the movement is from there.
0: Is it safe to say, and I know you're very close to A.J. Hinch, that the Tigers still may have not yet decided whether they're buyers or sellers? They've dropped three in a row. They're six back in the division race, so they're not entirely out of the division race. In the wild card race, they're 4.5 back as well. And, of course, everybody's talking about Skubal and whether the Tigers would be willing to give him up and do a big sale. Do you think they're still evaluating that part of it right now, whether or not they're still planning to buy or sell?
1: I really do. I think the players on these teams that are undecided understand what's on the line right now going into the weekend, and they understand that they have to play really well to get the front offices to believe that they're contenders. But the other thing is a team that wants a Reed Detmers, a Tarik Skubal, George Kirby, a Jose Soriano, like them stepping out and saying, okay, we're going to be aggressive and go get the player could also factor in, because even a team that says, we're not going to trade this guy now, if the right team steps up and says, hey, here's the four players we'll do, I think you got a chance to have more activity than what you think with some of these frontline starters.
0: Well, I'm going to ask you about that, about another team in a moment. But first, let's get your eval. The American League West Rangers just won that big series of the Mariners. It took 3 of 4 from Seattle. They won the season series from Seattle. Obviously, if that comes down, it may not mean anything. But if they wind up tied for the division title or a playoff spot, they have the tiebreaker there. And the Astros are 2 back, and the Mariners still just 2.5 back. You said last week you figured this thing's probably going to go all the way to the wire. How do you see it in the short term right now with the Rangers starting to get things together?
1: I think this is a big weekend for them in Tampa Bay. I think they've got to play really well against a team that's a division leader that's expected to make a deep run into the playoffs. And so I think that with limited resources financially, I think that they're going to look at it and say, we got to play really well this weekend and measure up. And if not, I think there's going to be some examination as to, you know, potentially being buyers and sellers at the deadline.
0: Okay. All right. Visiting with Gene Watson here. All right. Let me jump to the National League and in the East. One of those teams that you're talking about, I think, could be, that would have to be included in that, where do we stand with our evaluation, would be the Nationals, because here's a team that's still in the thick of the fight of the wild card, but it's kind of seeped out that both James Wood and C.J. Abrams would be available, perhaps, but you're probably talking about backing up the Brinks truck in terms of prospects to get them. How about your thoughts on the Nationals?
1: I think that's also going to depend on what the Angels do with Zach Neto. I think that if they decide to move Zach Neto, that affects C.J. Abrams' market.

0: what you have right now is everybody evaluating the starting pitching market, the reliever market, the shortstop market, the right-handed bat market, the catching market, and ranking those players out, and then just staying in touch with the clubs hourly to see where, I mean, I make about 15 calls every morning to clubs, like, okay, where are we at right now with it? Well, you know, we've got 14 teams in. If you want to shoot some names over, feel free. But we haven't decided with the direction we're going to go. So truthfully, it's going to be the teams that feel like, especially in the American League this year, where it is wide open. I mean, the National League, I think everybody kind of feels like it's the Dodgers and the Phillies, and those are the really good teams. In the American League, any team in the American League could be any other team in a 5 or 7 game series. And so the teams that are aggressive and want to step out and make some move with their prospects have a chance to get some big prizes at the deadline.
1: All right, let me ask about two National League teams who may wind up being at least in the conversation with one another. I watched the Pirates come from behind win over the Diamondbacks last night. The Pirates right now are tied for third with Arizona for that third and final wild card spot. Nationals just one back out of that. Cardinals a game and a half back. Padres a game and a half back. Marlins two back. So this is probably a race that's going to go all the way to the wire, with the Cubs and Phillies right now holding down the top two spots as wild cards. But it has been brought up that in a game where it's kind of a standoff, that the Pirates, if they consider themselves a true contender, and they've got a good lineup, as you know, they're and they've got good starting pitching, led, of course, by Skeens, but that the bullpen might be the real weak spot. Now, they got good effort out of the Leander product, Mason Montgomery, the last two nights, but that they might really be hunting a closer. Enter the Padres, who supposedly are right there on the cusp of whether they're buyers or sellers, and none other than Mason Miller's name has come up. Do you see a possibility where the Padres might decide, even as aggressive as A.J. Preller has been in the past, to decide, yes, we need to look toward the future, and Miller goes on the market, and then maybe a team like the Pirates goes after them?
0: I think what's going to determine that is, you know, you have new ownership in San Diego, and I don't think there's been the transfer from the old to the new, and so you've got a collective philosophy on what you think the future should be. They sell out every night. You start selling out your players. You know, it's going to affect your crowd down the stretch. And so I think AJ is really evaluating where they are. Do they really have a chance to beat the Dodgers the way they sit right now? Are there additions that they can make within their system with prospects to put the team up there with the Dodgers? And from the Pirates standpoint, I think you have to look at it. Okay, if we add Mason Miller, you know, what does that do to us long term? Does it put us up there with the Dodgers and with the Phillies and with the Braves? Not sure that it does. So do we want to make the financial investment, both financially and with prospects, to do that? And so that's what both sides are going to be measuring down the stretch. But I think San Diego, with the transfer of ownership, it's going to be interesting to see what they decide collectively.
1: Would you think also that teams like the Pirates, and I'll put the Marlins in this category, two teams for whom even reaching the postseason is deemed a colossal improvement in the town, in the market, with their fan base, that might nudge them a little more than, say, a Cardinals or somebody else that has been a regular postseason participant that might not be as willing to make that push to go all in, even if it only means getting in as a wild card and then taking your chances once you get to the postseason?
0: Now, I think you can add the Chicago White Sox to that list, because every fan base is different. The pressure from the media, the want from the fan base, where ownership stands. I mean, Jerry Reinsdorf's 90 years old. We want to win for Jerry right now. There's no sense in waiting. What are we waiting for? And so I think that factors in severely into the approach you're going to take. But I still think you have to measure every target that you have on the board. And does it make sense to make that trade, to invest? You know, we've done a great job in the last 3 years of building up our minor league system through the draft and with international talent. Okay, how much do we want to invest for a potential, you know, ALCS run at it? You know, do we really think we can get to the World Series? Do we have that kind of team? And everybody says, just get in and anything can happen. I don't believe that. you got to be super talented. You got to be playing extremely well, be very healthy, and you got to be your team's got to be clicking on all cylinders. I mean, look at the Dodgers last year and what it took for them to win their second world championship. A ball getting hinged in a wall, a base running error, a home run by Miguel Rojas. I mean, three things that you would never think would happen for them to just to win the World Series. And so the get in and anything can happen philosophy doesn't fly with me. You gotta build your roster from the top down the very best that you can. Be playing well at the end of September, stay healthy and perform at your highest level in the biggest moment.
1: Let me ask you something. You've been in Chicago for a couple of years now, but you're well acquainted with the town, the structure, and how for decades and generations it's kind of been a Cubbies town, that sort of thing. Is the town getting behind the Southsiders now? Is it getting behind the White Sox?
0: Well, I'll tell you this. I've for 3 years I've been here, and I will leave tickets for my family from time to time. I'm getting hit for 16 to 20 tickets a night right now in Chicago. Restaurant owners, family, friends flying in. I had 16 people fly in from Dallas, California, Nashville last night. They're all here today. So restaurant owners, hey, come see us play. Well, you never hear from them. And then all of a sudden you hear from all of them at once and you're leaving 20 tickets. So to say that the city is not on fire for both teams. And it's so funny. We were talking about this morning. I had breakfast with Jake Siriachi, who works for the Cubs. The fan bases are so completely different. That's what makes it so great is just completely different fan bases. But both of them are great. It's well known that I'm a lifelong Cub fan. But to see the city on fire right now for baseball is really cool.
1: Hey, it's not lost on me and probably not lost on the city of Big Shoulders there in the Windy City that this year, Gino, this year is the 120th anniversary of the only time the Cubs and White Sox met one another in the World Series, and the major underdog, the White Sox, known as the Hitless Wonders, won that World Series over the heavily favored Cubs in six games. Can you imagine what that city would be like if the Cubs and White Sox met in the World Series?
0: We still have a series with them, so it's going to be interesting to see how that series goes. This city is going to be on fire. Tickets are going to be crazy, and I'm going to have to tell all my family and friends no on that one.
1: Okay. Sounds like the Ohio State game for me down here. Hey, Gino, I appreciate the time as always. We'll look forward to doing it again next week, next Tuesday when we do it, Gino. We'll get your review of what happened and what didn't happen with the trade deadline. We'll look forward to that next Tuesday.
0: All right, Craig, looking forward to it. Take care. Thanks so much.
1: Gino. All right, that's Gene Watson from the Chicago White Sox front office. More coming up here on Sports Radio AM 1300 The Zone and the iHeartRadio app. Hey there, Texas fans. This is the voice of the Longhorns, Craig Way, inviting you to join us for Longhorn football.
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19: 1971. 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Soul Train had just started chugging along. Everyone had a lava lamp for some reason. Weeble started to wobble, but as we all know, they don't fall down.
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19: 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I'm Ed Helms, host of Snafu, Season 2, Medburg. 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

0: explanation of correlation with what we've been talking about with this particular Texan Tuesday return cut. What do you got here? I know the song, but...
1: Spoon performed on the UT campus, who I got to see perform at Austin City Limits.
0: Very nice.
1: Awesome show. And you got no fear of the underdog. You won't survive, even if you're the Chicago Cubs of, 120 years ago.
0: Okay. All right. So there you go. By the way, and thanks again to Gene Watson joining us. Question on the text line. In 1994, would the Expos have won the World Series had there not been a strike? Would have been a good question to put to Gene. I'll put it to him next week, but I will tell you this. They had the best record in baseball at the strike. They were up 6 games on the Atlanta Braves in the East. I have no doubt in my mind that they would have had a great chance to win the World Series, Montreal. When you think of the players that they had on that team, having a Moises Alou, a Marquise Grissom, a Larry Walker on the offense. By the way, in Tampa last Thursday when we were down there for SEC Media Days, so Mike Hardball Harge and Cameron Parker and I went to dinner on Wednesday. On Thursday, Harge did not go to dinner with Cameron and I. We went to dinner with Noah Gross from KXN and some other people. The reason why I bring this up is Harge, who was in the Expos organization at that time and had a very good friend who was up there as well, and they talked about one of their minor league teammates had been Cliff Floyd, who was just 21-year-old first baseman. And he wound up being fifth in the Rookie of the Year balloting that year. He hit .281 with 4 homers and 41 runs batted in 100 ball games. So that was part of the offense that they had. And they had Moises Alou hit .339 that year. Larry Walker hit .322, led the majors in doubles to that point at 44 doubles and 19 homers and 86 runs batted in. You had Rondale White, was a good player, and you had some other guys as well. And then, how about this on the mound for the 1994 Montreal Expos? You had Pedro Martinez, who at the time, make sure I got his record right on this, Pedro was only 22 years of age, and his record at the time, well, let's see, I want to make sure I'm looking at it right. Yeah, he was 11-5. Ken Hill was 16-5, and then you had Jeff Facero, you had John Wetland, who had 25 saves to that point in the season. So you had a tremendous starting staff and bullpen staff as well on the Montreal Expos. So do I think that they would have won? I know they certainly would have probably been the favorites. They were that good. But the strike took away the rest of that season. And then after that, they wound up just not having the fan support that they needed in the past. And they wind up now being Jake's team, the Washington Nationals.
1: Yeah, it's a real domino effect, Craig, and they explored that in the Expos documentary on Netflix that
0: came
1: out
0: last
1: year.
0: Yep.
1: And hearing the different perspectives on that was really cool. And I'm sure Hardball Harge has a bunch of his own.
0: No doubt about it. Let's hear one more piece of sound from Sean Miller, the Texas basketball head coach. Had a media availability today, and he was asked a question about multi-year eligibility and availability in this day and age of transient nature of college basketball student athletes.
2: Well, we have the ability to get those guys back. Doesn't mean they're going to come back. They have choices the way our system is. It gives them a lot of freedom and flexibility to move. For example, they moved to us, right? But I do believe that the University of Texas, living in Austin, Texas, playing in this Southeastern Conference, being a part of the culture we're building where player development is at the forefront of everything that we do. And look, being a part of a winning environment, playing in the Moody Center, this isn't a place that I want any of our players to want to leave. This is a one-of-one, a world-class place to be at. So with that, I think it gives us a great opportunity to retain our best players. One thing you've heard coaches say this to you, especially in college basketball, because our sport is different than all the other sports. Everyone on our team is in the portal, even though if they don't go in the portal, because people are able to be contacted. So they have choices, and what we want to present to their family, number one, and them as the players that we're coaching, sometimes their agents, is that we have the best environment for them to grow and develop and become what they want to become, not only on the court, but in the classroom and off the court. So retention is a big word, and I think it's a big word for us moving forward. It doesn't mean that that was the goal this past year, but make no mistake, as we move forward, being able to keep somebody like Modest, who goes from his first year with us to his second year, picks up where he left off, has great familiarity of our system, and could be one of the leaders of our team. We want to create that as part of our program as you guys cover us.
0: Yeah, interesting thoughts there on it, because it's an ever-changing landscape in all of college athletics. We'll be back to wrap up today's edition of the program on 13 Under the Zone.
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0: All right, we come to the end of the program today. Jake Herman is about to be gone for a week. What will we do without him? You're going back home, right?
1: Going back home, catch up with family and friends who I haven't seen in a while. Of course, D.C. not going to be so much of a reprieve from the Austin heat, but
0: right.
1: You're going to make do, have lots to talk about, and I trust that there'll be plenty of inconceivable items for me to catch up
0: on. Are the Nationals going to be in town?
1: I'm just going to miss them, actually. It's tough timing there. I am going to go to the finals of the D.C. tennis tournament, though, on Sunday, so I'll get a little live sports fix.
0: All right. Have a great time.
1: Thank you.
0: All right. The super promo kid, as we call him, the self-styled promo kid. Antone Likem will be the producer in Jake's absence. Thanks to our guests today. That included Greg Tepper, editor-in-chief of Dave Campbell's Texas Football Magazine, and our MLB insider, Gene Watson. Now for the producer, Jake Herman, I'm Craig Way. We thank you for joining us. Bucky and BK are up next. We'll visit with you tomorrow afternoon at 2 o'clock right here on Sports Radio AM 1300 The Zone.
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0: Here we go. Welcome in to another edition of Buck and BK. Today is Tuesday, July 28th, 2026. And Buck and I are with y'all for the next 2 hours on today's show. Steve Sarkisian says the Longhorns have higher expectations internally than the fans do. Is he right? We'll dive in. Plus some sound from Arch Manning. We'll dive into Big Ten Media Days. A lot of NFL conversation is by the end of the day. All 32 teams in the NFL will have reported to training camp. We got Chris Phillips from SEC Unfiltered joining us to recap SEC Media Days. And of course, the BBK news and why today's not so bad. Plenty to dive into in the world of sports and beyond here on a Tuesday program. We appreciate y'all spending some of your Tuesdays with us. How are you today, my man?
1: I'm doing great, man. It's another beautiful hot day in Austin, Texas. Get used to it. Lots of sun and fun over the next week or so. Maybe towards the weekend, maybe a chance of rain. Like 9% on Sunday. Other than that, just more heat. I mean, they'll say record-breaking temperatures, but we're just a little bit over what the average is in July. It just feels hot because it's just been hot. It's been hotter. Yeah. You know, it just...
0: Do they track feels like records? Like, I know they track actual temperature records, but does someone actually look at the hottest feels like temp on any day in a certain place?
1: I don't know if they really do. That's just something I think weather dudes, you know, unlike me, you know, I'm a weatherer. I should have been the one to invent that. Some other weather dude or dudess thought of that. But I don't know if that's an actual reading that they keep track of. Feels like on this date it was that. I don't think they do that.
0: Did you just say you're so old that you invented weather? Did I hear that right?
1: No. I should have been the guy who invented feels like.
0: Oh, I was like, you do have God in your last name. So I didn't know if you were claiming to, you invented it all.
1: Remember, I'm a weatherer, but I only do rain. I just know when it's hot and when it's cold. And right now, dude, it is hot.
0: Yeah. It is hot. I am out of town this week doing the show remotely in New York, and we've got a high temp. It was 79 degrees here today.
1: Oh, that's what the high temperature will be?
0: That's the high temperature, yes. That's probably warmer than the low temperature in Austin today. That is the high temperature here.
1: Wow. I think you're right about that, no doubt about it. Good day to the soldiers at Fort Hood, Texas, the soldiers in the state of Texas, and all those that fight for us each and every day. Thank you. We appreciate what you do for us each and every day. We appreciate your family sharing you with all of us, and for you and your families, please be safe out there, please.
0: Yes, indeed. Well said, as always, my friend. So a lot to get into, plenty of college football and NFL topics from around the country, but I want to open up with this, Buck. You know, we've been playing sound from Steve Sarkisian since his appearance at SEC Media Days in Tampa last Thursday, but we haven't gotten to this cut yet, and it was one of the things that kind of stood out to me. That was a coach speak from Steve Sarkisian. He didn't say something outlandish or crazy. Like, he said something that I think he said in previous years, and I think a lot of coaches around the country say all the time. And he was asked about expectations. We know the expectations are crazy high around here. We know they were crazy high last year, right? Texas opened up the season as the preseason number one team, favorites to win the national championship out in Vegas, Mark's the favorite to win the Heisman, this, that, and the other. Maybe they're not as high nationally this year as they were last year, but locally and with Texas fans, Buck, we've been saying championship or bust pretty much the entire offseason, have we not?
1: Yes, this is a year filled with guys with experience, an experienced quarterback who's, you know, who really finished the season well, some players that finished the season well, some really high possible draft choice players on your team. So, yeah, expectations here, they're always high, but in this particular year, This is one of those national championship games to me or bust. Once again, I'm always if you can get me to the national championship game, anything can happen. But if you get there, definitely obviously want to win, but it takes a lot just to get there. You know, and with this team, this particular team and this quarterback, you should be in it.
0: Yeah. I mean, you've been doing radio shows and podcasts for a long time. Like, when's the last time you've said that? And how many times have you said that over your 3-decade career in this business?
1: Maybe one other time.
0: Right. So
1: you truly meant it. I mean, I could be like the rest of the guys that'll say it, but don't really, you know, they don't really mean it. And if it lucks out and they get there, they can always say, I told you so. But no, probably only one other time have I ever said that.
0: I get the standard is the standard around here, but there was no year in the 2010s where we were saying national championship or bust. Like there hasn't been that type of conversation surrounding Texas. So I bring that up to tell you that the expectations are very, very high, because you and I are nowhere near alone when it comes to that kind of sentiment that we have. Steve Sarkisian was asked about expectations for his squad in 2026, and here was his response to that last week.
2: I think this, you know, the standard's the standard at the University of Texas. I think you guys who cover us on a regular basis and cover the, you know, all of our programs know we compete for championships every year. And it doesn't matter what conference we're in, whether it was the Big 12 or the SEC, you know, our goals don't change. You know, we're competing for an SEC championship this year, and we're competing for a national championship. It is what it is. We're at the University of Texas. There aren't rebuilding years. There aren't years where you say, hey, if we can get here, it's going to be okay. Like, that's our mission. That's what we go for year in and year out. And so it's ironic when, you know, I had some time the last few days to, you know, to watch kind of media days a little bit, and people talking about expectations for Texas. I can tell you the expectations are a lot higher within our building than they are on the outside world. And so that's a good thing, that we've got a team and a culture that is on the mission, you know, collectively and together.
1: Well, I mean, yeah, coach has got to say that. Yeah, I hope your expectations are higher than the fans. You know, you got to have those kind of expectations especially in this conference, if you're going to get to the top.
0: I mean, my response to that would be, and again, that's like coaches typically say that. Sark said it before. Yeah. So many coaches have given that exact answer when asked about expectations for their respective teams in any given year. But how can your expectations be higher internally than they are externally when everyone's saying championship or bust? Like, what are your expectations? Are you going to win the Super Bowl this year?
1: Yeah, see, when you say that, that's why I said yesterday, if you have these crazy high expectations higher than the fans, you need to say, we're going to win certain games. We're going to win this game, because our expectations are we're going to beat, when we play Georgia, if we have to play Georgia in the SEC championship, we'll beat them. Hey, when we play Ohio State in week number two, we're going to beat them too. I mean, that's why I said yesterday, if you have those high expectations, there's nothing wrong. I mean, you're bulletin board material. You still got to go play the game. You're playing. And the thing about the big time games is, guess where you have them? Got them at home. You know, and then you got the neutral site too. I can't forget that Atlanta neutral site. If you end up playing them dogs at that neutral site, you know.
0: Well, you got one big time game at home. You got other big time games that aren't at home this year.
1: Oh no, the one at the end or the one up, you know, in October, those aren't home games. But if you're that team, if you got these really high expectations, let us know. Let's go.
0: That's the thing. The expectations externally are as high as they've ever been. I don't know how your expectations could be higher internally than they are on the outside world, because they are ridiculously high with Longhorn Nation this year.
1: Well, I think your staff knows what that expectation is. Your players are just, you know, they go from game to game to game. They're worried about their playing time. They truly, you know, most of the times individual players are worried about, am I going to be, how many series am I going to get? Am I truly the first team wide receiver? If I'm the third guy or fourth guy, am I going to get in the game? Their minds go like this. They're not worried about what, as the season goes on, they play from play to play. How often do I get to play? You know, their expectations are, we're going to win some games, but they're not into that championship mode yet. Kind of too early for them. Wow. Your staff, after the season was over and you finished the way you finished on that, you know, you didn't make the playoffs, but you know what you got coming back. Your staff has to be so excited about what you got and the players that you got.
0: And I love that the expectations are high internally. Believe me, I'm not upset about that.
1: No, I know.
0: I'm hoping they're having those conversations inside those walls, that it is a championship or bust kind of year. And I'm obviously hoping they're very confident that they can beat Ohio State in week two, and they can, you know, survive this gauntlet of an SEC schedule and get back into the college football playoff and then make a deep run when we get there. And it goes to your point, Buck, about the Ohio State game on September 12th. Like, just think about, and we've had games like this because Texas has been in the playoff where it truly is like win or your season's over. But how different will this fan base be feeling about this team and about Steve Sarkisian, the head coach, a win versus a loss against the Buckeyes? If it's a win, then it's like, oh yeah, this really is the year. It really is national title or bust. If you could beat this team, I mean, I think Ohio State should be preseason number one. If they're not that, they're going to be number two or number three. So if you could beat this team who's been a thorn in your side, then we know all of a sudden we're raising the expectations to a whole nother level. If you lose that game again, then, you know, this fan base is going to burn in flames for a little bit.
1: It's then the worry starts in for week number four when you go on the road for the first time in Tennessee. You know, it's a place you haven't been, a place your team hasn't been. They've heard an awful lot about it. You don't know what they got bringing, you know what they're bringing. They're going to bring some fun, that's for sure. They're going to bring a packed house. But you go into a little bit of a downer because the team you played before that, you should maul them again. So your hopes go up again. And then all of a sudden, you got to feel like, we can't, if we don't beat Ohio State, we can't lose that opener, SEC opener. We just can't do that because now we're really behind the eight ball, you know?
0: All right, a quick timeout. We'll continue our conversation about expectations for the Longhorns here in 2026 next on Bucky and BK on 1300 The Zone and the iHeartRadio app. Hey guys, BK here for...
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0: Welcome back to Bucky and BK with Bucky Godbolt and Brad Kellner. A few more thoughts on the expectations for the Texas Longhorns here in 2026. I just remember after the Ohio State game, like, of course, the rational thought was, like, it's one game. It's week one. We've got 11 more of these. We can win the SEC, can run the table and get back to the play. There was so much disappointment after losing that game.
1: It felt like they kept getting better those next couple of games. It's like, okay, we're pretty good. We just held, you know, we didn't score very much against Ohio State, but they didn't do very much against us. So we should be able to now start to roll a little bit, and they didn't. It was like all that came out of that game was a bunch of questions for the next couple of weeks. Well, hell, for it seemed like 2 months almost.
0: Right, and that didn't help the cause, right? The way that they played against San Jose State and UTEP, that made it like, oh, no, this is really not a national championship contending team. But that was like the opportunity Texas had on the road against an Ohio State team that obviously won it all 2 years ago, so they were the defending champs at the time. And just losing that one, I remember feeling like, we're not at the level that we hope to be. Preseason number one, I feel like a true bona fide national championship contender goes out and wins that game, especially with all the opportunities that Texas had. So that was kind of how I felt with that one. But that one was on the road with a younger team. This one with all Texas added in the portal and the change at defensive coordinator and the experience that they have. And I think next year's NFL draft is going to be littered with Longhorns everywhere. Like, if you lose that game in week two, it's the just negative stomach sinking feeling that I think every Texas fan is going to have. And again,
1: well, you have that optimism, though. You have that optimism. You, unlike me, you're thinking about week two is we still got a long way to go. We can still roll. We run the table in the SEC. We're just fine. You know,
0: Look, that's the rational thought, and they could still go 11-1 if they lose that game. But like, you want. There's a good chance, I shouldn't say good chance, there's a chance that Texas and Ohio State play each other twice this year, right? Because
1: they're
0: a legitimate playoff contender. They were picked to win the Big Ten. Texas picked to finish second in the SEC. We all believe the Longhorns are a legitimate playoff contender. So picking it to happen twice is obviously risky. You don't know what the playoff bracket's going to look like, but you just want to have some confidence that you could beat a team like this. So yes, you can lose that game and still be fine. That's why I'm not calling it a must win, but just the feeling you want to have confidence that you can beat the best of the best. Because those are the teams that you have to see in the CFP.
1: Yeah. And that's right. And then you're going to have, because you're not just talking about your conference, you're talking about the playoffs and the different types of teams that you'll see. They'll all be pretty good. Even if there's 12 or 15, or if there's 24, they would be pretty good. So you want to have the confidence if you beat a team like Ohio State that you can go into the SEC and you beat the top rung of the Big Ten, you know, not the defending champ, but one who's been a champion for the last couple of years and has a great program. You beat them, these Mississippi States, and going on the road to Tennessee should go in there feeling very good about your football team. You lose that game in game two, there's still going to be a bunch of weird questions. If it's 48-47, there's going to be weird questions. That's, like I said, you be on the 48 side. Let them be on the 47. Let them try to figure it out, you know?
0: Yeah. And my expectations is that Texas is going to win that game week two.
1: Like, mine is they're going to win that game, and they're going to win that game pretty good. That's not going to be a squeaker. It's going to be, in the fourth quarter, Ohio State is really struggling to be in that game at home. It's going to be nasty. It's going to be hot. And this Texas team should be speaking on a heater, they should be on a real heater in that game. They got a lot to get back at Ohio State about, really.
0: Yeah. Well, according to Steve Sarkisian, if you think Texas is going to win that game by double digits, Sark thinks that Texas is going to win that game by triple digits, since his expectations are higher than anybody on the outside world. Am I hearing that right?
1: I'm just saying this. It wouldn't surprise me that he feels like his team can beat them by two touchdowns.
0: Yeah, I'm sure he's confident, and he should be. Another bit of sound here from Steve Sarkisian right along those lines. He was asked if he believes this is the most talented roster that he's had now going into year six in Austin.
2: I think we have a talented roster. I think time will tell as the season comes and as we play. And You know, as I said, knock on wood, you know, we don't have, you know, injuries at certain spots. You know, you're always deeper at some spots than others. But I like our team. You know, I like the depth. I like that. I think we're a very versatile team. I don't think we're imbalanced on offense or defense or one area. I think we're really good. We're going to have a good offensive football team. We're a good defensive football team. I think we're going to be well equipped to play well on special teams. But those things have to come to life. You know, talent gets you so far. Ultimately, you have to play the game.
1: Well, it's tough to talk about your special team. I hope they're more than we're going to be all right on special teams. That's I'd like to hear a little bit more about. No, we're going to be much better than we've been on special teams. That's the one I'd like to hear. You know, just tell me you're going to be all right on special teams scares me just a wee bit. But you don't know anything about your special teams and play anybody. You know this. When you say you're going to be all right, that means you're going to have to be better than you were the year before.
0: I don't think they were all right. Outside of Ryan Niblett, obviously, who was more than all right.
1: That scares you. I mean, and, you know, when the way you broke it down, you know, talking about teams and penalties last, you know, last five champions, I got to believe the last couple champions.

0: the guns. It took three guys to move out of the way. They didn't give up anything in the run game. Nothing.
1: How nice would it be to have Devondre Sweat and Byron Murphy back? And I feel good about the Texas D-line in 2026. I like Hero Canoe. I like Alex January. Sure. I like that they got Ian Jaffrard coming in from Arkansas. That's a big body.
0: That group had an edge. Those big fatties had an edge to them, you know?
1: I mean, those guys. Look, T-Sweat was the Big 12 Defensive Player of the Year, and Byron Murphy was the Big 12 Defensive Lineman of the Year. Byron Murphy just –
0: Super Bowl ring.
1: I was about to say, Byron Murphy just helped the Seahawks defense win a Super Bowl. Both of those guys were top 40 picks in the NFL draft. Yeah, there's some. Obviously, you had Jonathan Brooks at running back for most of the season. Unfortunately,
0: I thought that was his best team.
1: You had Xavier Worthy. You had Adonai Mitchell. Yeah, that to me is the most talented team Texas has had until now. I think this year's team is better. Now, there's certain spots on the 23 team and on the 24 team, for that matter, that I think are better than this 2026 team. But overall, top to bottom, in terms of high-end talent, in terms of draftable players, in terms of depth, I'll answer the question. Steve Sarkisian wouldn't say it. I do think this is his most talented roster at Texas. That is why my expectations are so high. And he says his are higher than mine and yours. So let's go see him do it.
0: Yeah, I just – that team, that's just hard for him to say – because he knows how good that team was. And that was a team that could have gone a long, long way. What year was that, BK? Who won the national championship that year, Ohio State?
1: No, that was the Cheaters of Michigan. Remember, that was the final year of the 14 playoff where Texas got in. They freaking lost to Washington. That one still hurts. I thought Texas matched up very well with Michigan, should they have gotten there. But Michigan knew all of Texas's plays, and they were going to cheat. So I don't know if Texas
0: would have. Again, Michigan can't beat Texas anyway.
1: You're right, but I don't know. They knew everything every team was doing that year, but according to Wolverines fans, it was no real advantage, or everybody else was doing it, or I don't know what they keep saying. Yeah. But, they haven't been the same team since. Now they're firing coaches for trying to kill themselves in front of their mistress.
0: Yeah, and then now they're getting rid of ADs who won championships.
1: Now they're getting rid of their AD, too. So that's,
0: hey, what do they do? He just won championships.
1: Yeah, exactly. Well, they cheat to get it done. So maybe we need to do a better job of that. Maybe that's our mistake. But 2023 was that year, and Michigan won it all, to answer your question.
0: Yeah, I think that it will – that game number two is incredibly important for the fan base, because they're gonna feel like, you know, what are we really? I know what our expectations are. What are we? Are we just a top 10 team? Not really at the top. I think that's what fans will feel like if you don't win game two and you got them at home. You'll feel like we may be a top 10 team, but are we, what part of the 10 are we at? Are we at the bottom ring of that or what?
1: You talk about a deflating balloon or just a giant bubble. That's going to feel like it popped. Forget deflating. It's going to feel like it pops if Texas loses that game. Just, I'm going to be in a bad mood. You're going to be in a bad mood. Everyone's going to be in a bad mood for a long time. And that's a huge one. Everybody knows
0: We need the mood to go to Tennessee, I believe. I mean, as some people think, oh, they're not very good. That's that game in my mind, like the Florida game. I don't like that game. I don't like that game. Even if you win, I don't like that game. But if you lose that second game and then you got a powder puff in between, now you go there, I really don't like it. So that's why I said, you need to win that game. You got to win that game. How many times are you going to beat? How many times are they going to beat you? Right?
1: Hopefully the answer is not three. Hopefully the answer is two. All right, from Texas to the Big Ten. A few thoughts on Big Ten Media Days happening this week. That's next on Bucky and BK on 1300 The Zone and the iHeartRadio app.
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4: This is going to be an extremely busy month. I have to watch 104 soccer games, follow the pregame, the postgame, yell useless opinions at the TV. It's a lot. So I knew

0: Welcome back to Bucky and BK with Bucky Godbolt and Brad Kellner. We mentioned yesterday that the unofficial Big Ten preseason poll, they don't do an official preseason poll like every other conference does for some reason. I do not quite know. But the Cleveland.com preseason poll that they put out every year where they ask like 30 media members from around the conference to cast a ballot, Ohio State was picked to finish first in the league, slightly ahead of Oregon, slightly ahead of Indiana. So there's your top three. Obviously, Texas will see the Buckeyes in week two. Not that we needed any more fuel to the fire for that matchup, but now you've got your preseason Big Ten favorites coming to town in September. But yep. What else stood out to you, Buck, from Big Ten media days that's going on right now? Any thoughts on the preseason poll? Any team that you're higher on than most? Any team that you're lower on than most? What are your biggest storylines going into the conference that has won the national championship in each of the last three seasons?
1: Yeah, where do they go after three? Who would end up 4, 5, and 6 for them? I mean, USC, I put USC behind Indiana. And then I put, for some odd reason, because we just started talking about Matt Campbell, I actually put Penn State behind USC. And that's like number five. And that's got to be, I mean, for a first-year coach bringing, you know, all his whole staff and all his players and stuff, that's probably way too high. But also James Franklin took a bunch of his players that he had recruited to Penn State and took them to Virginia Tech. Now, I don't know what they're going to do with him as their coach, but he took some pretty good recruits out of Penn State. So I'm just trying to figure out. Yeah, I got it. They're top heavy. They're very similar, obviously, to what the SEC is like, but top heavy, 1, 2, and three. I don't know if USC I can call top heavy. I just think 1, 2, and 3 is sort of like Georgia, you know, Texas, and whoever you want to put third, LSU, whoever the hell you want to put there is three in the SEC. But boy, you're talking about they got some real dogs in that conference too.
0: Yeah, well, that's the biggest difference between the Big Ten and the SEC is I don't think the SEC's top heavy. Now, there are tiers, right? Like, I think Texas is clearly better than Kentucky this year.
1: Sure.
0: It's not like all 16 teams are created equal, but the bottom of the Big Ten is awful. The bottom of the Big Ten is significantly worse than the SEC. And, I mean, teams like
1: everybody
0: Purdue,
1: in the SEC can beat Purdue.
0: Everybody in the SEC could beat Purdue by 4 touchdowns. Everybody in the SEC could beat Rutgers by multiple scores and Michigan State by multiple scores
1: and UCLA.
0: Yeah. So there's very good teams in the Big Ten. They've got three legit national championship contenders in that conference. Maybe some folks would throw USC or Michigan or Penn State in there. I'm not. I think the top three in terms of projected order of finish, Ohio State, Oregon, and Indiana, I think those three teams are good enough to win the national championship. And again, I think, you know, USC's good, Michigan's good, Penn State, there's a couple other teams that I think are good that would be fine in the SEC. But man, you get to the 12 to 18 range in that conference. And
1: including the Cornhuskers.
0: Nebraska's in that conversation. I mean, Wisconsin with what they've been under Luke Fickle's in that conversation. UCLA's got a new coach. Michigan State's got a new coach. They've been a disaster. Maryland, I don't know why they don't have a new coach because Mike Locksley has been awful the last couple of years. So, yeah, there's 18 teams and the gap between the top of the top and the bottom of the bottom. I mean, there are a lot of G5 teams that would do better in the Big Ten than Purdue is going to do this year. So, yeah, I mean, you're not far off. You talked about having Penn State at number 5. The unofficial media poll has Penn State at number 6. So here's your top 10 in the Big Ten this year, according to, again, the Cleveland.com ballot. Ohio State, Oregon, Indiana, USC at 4, Michigan 5, Penn State 6, followed by Washington, Iowa, Illinois, and Minnesota, rounding out the top 10. Where are you at on Michigan this year? Michigan's an interesting team. Obviously, Texas saw them in the Cheez-It Citrus Bowl. The Longhorns took care of business there.
1: Yeah, they have a lot of high expectations for their young quarterback that he's going to be.
0: New coach with Kyle Whittingham, who had a ton of success at Utah. He takes over in Ann Arbor. Bryce Underwood, their quarterback, was the number one recruit in America last year. Remember, he got paid, what was it, $10 million guaranteed out of high school to sign with the Wolverines. At times, he looked good last year, but it wasn't a freshman in the Big Ten. It's tough, but he's got to take a big step this season. And remember, Michigan plays OU in week two. So we'll all be paying a lot of attention to the Wolverines. Right. The same day Texas plays Ohio State, Michigan and Oklahoma play. Last year, the Sooners won that game in Norman. This year, it's in the Big House. That's a big game for Michigan and Kyle Whittingham early on. Obviously not a conference game, but some people think the Wolverines can be a playoff team this year. That's a big opportunity for them to show that they're back in that conversation.
1: Yeah, I mean, row to boat guy, Iowa guy, it's all the same. I mean, Luke Fickell, this is probably Wisconsin. This is probably his swan song if he doesn't get something done.
0: Yeah.
1: And he can't have like 7 wins or 6 wins. He'll be gone.
0: Yeah. Here's the thing for the Big Ten. Like, the SEC going to 9 games.
1: Yes.
0: There are harder schedules and there are easier schedules. There's no doubt. But, like, there's nobody who really has an easy conference schedule in the SEC. There's so much variance because there's 18 teams in the Big Ten.
1: Right.
0: So, like, I think part of the reason why people are high on Penn State this year, Buck, they don't have to play Ohio State. They don't have to play Oregon. They don't have to play Indiana. They avoid all three of the national title contenders in that conference. Now, they got to play USC and they got to play Michigan, so they don't avoid everybody. But, like, if Penn State had those three big dogs on their schedule, I would think they're going to be terrible this year. But because
1: They're going to lose. They're going to lose six, seven games, maybe.
0: Right. But because they don't, it's like they've got a chance to maybe be a playoff team this season. So it's
1: I know.
0: So it's like Ohio State, you know, they've got to play Michigan and they've got to play Oregon and they've got to play Indiana. And obviously they got to play Texas. So their schedule is just so much harder than Penn State's. And that's just what you get in the Big Ten that you don't really get in the SEC anymore.
1: No.
0: If you're gifted a great schedule, then you've got a chance to make a lot of noise when you typically wouldn't if you weren't given that gift. And the Big Ten, they get a bunch of cupcakes. Some teams do because the bottom of that conference is so awful. And they also don't have to play a marquee non-conference game. So you got teams like Ohio State and Michigan that are, but you got Penn State playing that. How about Indiana playing North Texas, Howard, and Western Kentucky?
1: Yeah, great start for the defending national champ. That would make, I mean, if I'm their fan, I would be like, come on, you've won, you played in a semifinal and you won the national championship. Can you give us a good early game? Let us get really excited. Don't do that to us.
0: No, if I'm a fan, I'm like, do whatever you did last year because the committee doesn't care who you schedule in the non-con. So let's beat up on these bad teams and bolster our record. And I think it's smart by Indiana. Of course, it's soft. Like, of course, like as a fan, you want more marquee matchups. But like, I don't think Indiana fans are mad at Kurt Cignetti for like.
1: No, they're not. They're never going to be. They'll never be mad at that dude.
0: No, but it's like, let's give us an easier path to the college football playoff. All right, a quick pause. We'll continue our Big Ten football conversation next, right here on Bucky and BK on 1300 The Zone and the iHeartRadio app.
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0: Welcome back to Bucky and BK with Bucky Godbolt and Brad Kellner. A few more thoughts on the Big Ten headed into the 2026 season. Again, I fully expect the top three of Ohio State, Oregon, and Indiana to all make it. I don't know how you can pick against Indiana with what Cignetti's done. He's 2-for-2 on reaching the CFP. Ohio State feels like a lock every single year. I think Oregon might be the most talented team in that conference. And if you're looking for a fourth consecutive different Big 12 school or Big 12, Big 10 school to win it all, Oregon's the safest bet on that one. So I think all three of those teams get in. Again, Michigan and USC, there's going to be a lot of folks picking them, but Washington, I think, is a dark horse. They don't play a big out-of-conference game. They don't have to play Ohio State this year. They don't have to play Michigan this year. They do have to play Indiana and Oregon, so it's not like their schedule's super easy, but I like the talent that they put together. Damon Williams almost left. Remember, he was getting offered a ton of money, decided to end up sticking around at Washington. They've got some good players. I like Jed Fish. I think if you're looking for a maybe off-the-beaten-path team to make a run in that league, Washington, not a bad selection.
12: Yeah, I liked it yesterday, as you said. We won't see two Tulanes in there or a Marshall. We don't have to worry about all that crap anymore.
0: Well, yeah, you're going to have one G5 team in there, but they did change up the rules to where you won't have Dolly Madison and Tulane both in the CFP, which just was a total disaster for everyone. I mean, more people watched the Texas-Michigan game than who watched the playoff games that involved those two teams. Yes. Nobody wanted it. It was a disaster. The games were blowouts. So at least you've got that minor change with the CFP this season.
1: Yeah, those top three teams, the Big Ten, are pretty good. Well, you know, as you said, once you get about past number five, it really, you're talking about going down. It just goes downhill. Michigan State, Wisconsin, you know, Northwestern. Yeah. You know, Illinois can hang in there because they're playing teams like UAB, Duke, and Southern Illinois. I love that schedule.
0: Yeah, no kidding. Yeah, I mean, again, the bottom of the Big Ten is really, really bad. And that benefits some of the Big Ten teams. So let me ask you the same question. I mean, how many teams from this conference do you think make the playoff this year? And which teams do you think earn a bid?
1: Ohio State, Oregon, Indiana. And I'm going to put the Fighting Illini with their schedule. I know that they're going to beat one of the two teams. They got to beat, well, they can lose to both of them, but that will knock them out. I mean, the Oregon, they play Ohio State at Ohio State. They play Oregon at home. Maybe they can beat, you know, maybe they can get rid of one of those for us. Maybe they can get rid of Oregon for us.
0: See, there it is, us. I knew your Illinois bias was coming in since you coached
1: there. No, us is Texas. We need to have them get rid of one of those. My us is not, I don't have Illinois bias. I'm looking at this schedule and wondering, you know, they've got, God, it's Michigan State, boy, Purdue. They got some games that are UAB, Duke, Southern Illinois, Purdue, Michigan State, Maryland. I don't see Rutgers. Oh, they've left Rutgers out. Oh, Northwestern is always going to be there.
0: Of course.
1: They need to leave. All they need to do is get rid of, well, they got Nebraska, and Nebraska sucks too. You know, they could have easily gotten rid of Oregon and put Rutgers in there, and they would have had a hell of a schedule then.
0: Yeah. Yeah, I don't know. Illinois, I made that mistake last year with the Illini. I'm not making that mistake this season, but who knows? Maybe they could find their way in. Big year for USC. I think that may be one of the biggest conference-wide storylines. Like, it feels like Lincoln Riley has to make the playoff this year to keep his job. It's year five for him. 9-4 last year, 7-6 in 2024, 8-5 in 2023. His best season was his first year out there with Caleb Williams. They made the Pac-12 title game. All they had to do was beat Utah, a good Utah team, but all they had to do was beat Utah, and they would have made the four-team CFP, and they got smoked in that game, and they haven't really sniffed a playoff berth since then. That may be the biggest, obviously, outside of the big dogs. Can Indiana repeat? Ohio State, can they get back? Oregon, can they finally win one? Can Lincoln Riley get USC back to looking like USC? That was a huge hire at the time, and it hasn't worked. It's been, I don't know if failure's the right word, but disappointment, I think, is definitely a word I would use.
1: Where are we at in years there? Are we fifth year?
0: Fifth year.
1: Wow.
0: While we're talking about Big Ten Media Days, I feel like it's a good time to maybe go back to the greatest moment in that event's history, 2024. We've got UCLA head coach Deshaun Foster, who is no longer UCLA head coach.
1: They've got Kenny Chesney as their coach now, I believe.
0: Kenny Chesney coming over from Dolly Madison to take over, yes?
1: Yeah.
0: That's what's going on there. Well, remember, 2024 was UCLA's first year in the Big Ten, just like it was Texas's first year in the SEC. So, you know, new team to the conference. Deshaun Foster, you know, giving his opening statement. Yeah, former player. First media days, perhaps a little nervous. I don't know. But his opening statement at Big Ten Media Days a couple of years ago was one to remember.
2: I'm sure you guys don't know too much about UCLA, but our football program, but we're in LA. It's us and USC. We I'm just basically excited, really. That's it. Any questions?
19: In a second.
1: Dude, you should have been up all night long thinking of something to say and to come up with that, Scataboo. Come on. Really?
0: Telling us where UCLA is, like letting us know that they play in LA. Thank you. We knew that, but also, you know, it literally says it in your school name. So thanks.
1: And we know you're excited. Yeah. You were overexcited because you forgot what you really wanted to say.
0: I don't know if he was just that ill prepared or if he just froze in the moment, like whatever it was.
1: You mean like you did on the sideline numerous times on the sideline?
0: Exactly. Like sometimes, all right, guys just aren't great in press conference situations, but they could still coach. But this was one, I think everybody saw that and was like, oh, this ain't going to work. And sure enough, not even 2 years into his tenure in LA, where UCLA is, Buck, he was shown to the door. Yeah. I didn't like add any extra pauses too. Like there was that much silence in between his words. During that,
1: it was all of the above. He was nervous. He was ill prepared. He wasn't funny. He wasn't. He didn't come across as excited. He came across as he didn't know enough about. Well, he wanted to tell us about them being in Los Angeles. I got that. I got that in the name.
0: How do you not have anything more than that ready to go?
1: It
0: was a brutal moment for him. And again, it was the beginning of the end. And that was his first media days that he ever did. Oh, what a disaster.
1: Probably his last.
0: All right, from the Big Ten back to the SEC, we'll chop it up with Chris Phillips. Get his biggest takeaways from SEC media days. 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
21: 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So enjoy this 14-second session on us. I think you've done everything right and absolutely nothing wrong. In fact, anything that hasn't gone your way could probably be blamed on your father, not being emotionally available because his father wasn't emotionally available, and so on. And now that you're calm and healing, you're probably driving better too. Liberty, liberty, liberty,
23: liberty. Portions of the following program were pre-recorded.

0: Tampa. Biggest takeaways and observations and what we learned from last week's events. CP joining us today. What's going on, CP?
1: Guys, what's going on? Appreciate y'all having me. I guess these are champagne problems. My biggest problem today is I woke up and found out my playing partner for this weekend, I'm playing in a charity golf tournament. Turns out he's getting a root canal on Thursday. So I'm scrambling to find another partner now. But again, those certainly feel like champagne problems in the grand scheme of things. Also battling this little sty on my eye. It looks like I got in a fight with a Tennessee Vol here. Nah, I'm just kidding. No, I got a little sty deal. So we're fighting through adversity. It's the preseason for us all, man.
0: There you go. I love it. Chris Phillips joining us here. Maybe the Buck will fly out to Nashville and be your partner for that charity golf scramble. That could be interesting content. Well,
1: interestingly enough, it's in Athens, Georgia. It's the it's the Bulldogs battling breast cancer tournament. So it is for a great cause, but yeah, it is Georgia Bulldogs. There'll be some former Bulldogs players. They're gonna have like stuff auctioned off, like a Gunnar Stockton signed helmet, you know, stuff that's signed by players. It's going to be a very cool event, but yeah, it's all
0: love. You don't want a Longhorn involved in an event against Georgia Bulldogs.
1: Listen, I doubt everybody in the field's a dog. I could be wrong, though. I mean, I guess I very well could be wrong. So, at this point, though, the people that I'm thinking off the top of my head, I just asked an LSU Tiger. He said no, and the next two guys I'm going to ask are Roll Tide. So, at this point, I don't have a choice, you know, so it is what it is.
0: Yeah, you got to go.
2: Yeah, you don't want to be taking all that shots because you're missing.
1: Maybe I'll shoot Kirby a DM and see if he's got some free time this weekend.
0: I like it. That would be something. Well, Chris, I guess we'll start with the dogs, right? Georgia picked to win the SEC. Of course, they've won it 2 years in a row. Any qualms on that? Do you think the SEC media got it right picking Georgia to win the league here in 2026?
1: Yeah, no qualms at all. Georgia was my pick as well, and I had the same 1-2, obviously, Georgia and Texas. I think you get to a point, guys, in the league where you do start to earn benefit of the doubt, and, you know, we have enough of a sample size to say that, number one, it's not outlandish or feels – too aggressive to say that Georgia is going to be back in Atlanta. I think it'd be more surprising, right, if Georgia just flat out didn't even get to Atlanta. And the other thing we feel confident at this point, based off what we've seen, is that if it is Texas that Georgia sees in Atlanta, well, Kirby has Sark's number, right? So, I think you feel pretty good in a one-game sample size that Georgia can get it done. So, yeah, and also, too, just from the roster perspective and the team perspective, I think Texas is immensely talented. Again, I would be somewhat surprised if Texas did not end up in Atlanta as well, but I love this Georgia team. They're going to be extremely physical on both lines of scrimmage. I think Gunnar Stockton's wildly underrated. As highly as he's talked about, I still think he's slightly underrated. I think they'll be fine at wide receiver. They're going to run through the running game like those traditional Georgia teams do. They've got the best tight end room in college football, and I think defensively they're going to be nasty. I think they'll fix the pass rush, and I think they're deep. I think they're a complete football team. So, no, I think Georgia being at one, I think that was expected to me. I know there was a lot of hype and hoopla and chatter, and I'm sure you guys heard it and saw it, that, you know, everybody's hyping up Texas. And, I get it. I mean, everybody's excited. You know, I understand it. But at the end of the day, Georgia being picked one, after the last two seasons, guys, I really wasn't that surprised.
2: You know, Chris, them and they play in Oklahoma at home in week four. It is that week three going to Arkansas and just throttling the Razorbacks. Hopefully they'll be so overconfident and then having to play that. But that's what Kirby's all about. Kirby will tell them how great Arkansas is, and this is a different Arkansas group, and they'll be fired up, and they'll win by a lot. But he won't let them get two out in front of their skis against Arkansas, will he?
1: But Buck, there's not a fan base, program, otherwise, that fuels themselves off of made up disrespect like Georgia does. I mean, true. Like, you go to social media, nobody's picking Georgia to like fall off a cliff. Nobody's picking Georgia to go anything less than 10-2 and make the college football playoff. And there are people out there that are convinced that they are the most disrespected team in college football. Like, that people are picking them to, And I say this with love, and I would tell them this because they know it's true. And it's what Kirby Smart has built, right? It's like the year they won the national title. I forget who it was in post games up there saying, like, y'all said we were going to go 7-5. Look at us. And it's like, nobody ever said that. Like, nobody. He had them convinced, though. Like, he will have them, Buck, you're right. He will have them convinced going in that Arkansas game that people are saying y'all have lost a step. They're picking the Hogs. Ryan Silverfield this. Yeah. Ryan Silverfield that. He will have them convinced people think they're going to get beat. So that's why I always say, man, I think Kirby Smart is he's the best motivator in college football. He is – nobody gets their teams better, more prepared to play in an individual game, I think, than Kirby Smart. So that is something – listen, if Georgia gets beat, they get beat. And they have gotten beat, and it is what it is. I don't worry at all about the psyche perspective or the way they approach the game. this is never a program that, like, gets too full of themselves. The only thing I've seen with Georgia is I think, like, 2 years ago, y'all might recall, it kind of felt like at times Georgia was playing with their food a little bit against some of these lesser opponents where, like, it wasn't this dominating blowout. Like, it was like, why is this game so close? Why do they look sloppy late in a game or second half? But with Georgia, we're nitpicking to an extreme degree. So, now, if they get beat by Oklahoma, which – wink, wink, keep an eye out for my game-by-game predictions is all I will say. If they get beat by Oklahoma, they get beat. It isn't because Georgia came in overlooking the Sooners or were full of themselves or whatever. I mean, if anything, they're going to come in feeling like, oh, y'all remember what Buck and BK and CP were saying? Oh, they're even giving – they think Oklahoma's going to beat us. Like, that's what they'll come in with. So, I definitely don't think
2: Oklahoma's going to beat them.
1: Well, they'll take what we've said and they'll still make it like – They'll pull that from it somehow. Even though it's like, we never said that. They're like, no, you paused a little too long before you said that statement you made. It's crazy, man.
0: It is
1: crazy. But hey, it works. I mean, it works for them. It works.
0: Yeah.
1: For
0: them. You can't deny that. Chris Phillips of SEC Unfiltered joining us here on Bucky and BK. So Georgia number one, Texas number two. The SEC poll had Ole Miss 3, A&M 4, LSU 5. I won't go down the entire list to 16, but Chris, was there anything that you vehemently disagreed with, a team that you think is way overhyped, a team that you think is way underrated by the rest of the SEC press this season?
1: Yeah, I thought Ole Miss was too high, being at number three. They're one, admittedly, guys, that as the preseason continues to go on, and we're actually, funny enough, doing our full preview, season preview, if you will, of Ole Miss on tomorrow's show. They are one, admittedly, that I become less and less confident in as we go through the preseason. Not to say they're not going to be very good and they're not going to factor in the college football playoff race, but I thought three was really, really high. I thought LSU at five was too high. And I thought the ones that were too low, I thought Oklahoma at seven was low and I thought Florida at nine was low. So here's the thing, though. I will give the media some grace here because I have done this exercise myself, guys. And you have to keep this in mind. At least in mind, 4-7 had the same record. So they could all have the same record and just this is how it fell. Where, like, you know, like Oklahoma fans were really mad at me because I had Oklahoma at 7 in mind. But they had the same record as Ole Miss, who I had getting in the college football playoff. So, I mean, like, you have to understand that. I think that we could have a jumble of teams sitting at 9-3 and only one of them can get in the playoff or maybe two of them or whatever the scenario is. But yeah, right off the rip, again, Ole Miss at three, I just thought, I get it, Chambliss Lacy back. There's still a lot of question marks. And then LSU being at five, like I said, guys, I think they're the most overrated team in the country, especially after coming out of SEC media days where it's national title or bust and we're starting to have those conversations. And it's no fault of their own. It's just the media has created this hype circus around LSU. So Ole Miss, LSU for me, too high. And I'd say too low again, Oklahoma. And then I go Florida at nine. I'd put Florida higher. I know it's a first-year head coach, but I love the roster they have in Gainesville. So those were the ones that really jumped out to me. I mean, other than that, I think for the most part, there's not a whole lot that I vehemently disagree with. I think the other thing would be Alabama at six is just weird to see. It's just weird to see the Crimson Tide rated that low. You know, I could say they're too low because I think you could put them ahead of LSU and even potentially Texas A&M. So, it's to see Bama that low is pretty wild.
2: I mean, Chris, what changes the fate of Florida? Is it culture right now? Do you think their roster will continue to get better? I mean, it's Florida. They always have a good roster of really good athletes. You just think it's the culture right now? They're just so used to losing?
1: Yeah, I think so. I think that's a big part of it because you look at the Billy Napier tenure, guys. I mean, they didn't lack talent. Again, you can't beat a team. I know Texas had their struggles last year at times, but you can't beat a team like Texas without talent. And they had it. You know, I mean, they had a guy like Dallas Wilson, Jaden Ball. Mm-hmm. Say what you want about DJ Lagway. Guy has immense talent. He wouldn't have been that highly rated or prospect if he didn't. So, yeah, I think a big part of it is culture. I think you have to change. I mean, you know, Buck, you have to change. You have to learn how to win. It's my coaches say you have to learn how to win. You know, Auburn's going through this same thing, right? When they've gotten to crunch time, when they've gotten to pivotal moments, what have they done? They have found ways to lose.
2: Yes.
1: Right. And, you know, I think it goes back to, I heard a coach say one time, there's a culture, or I actually heard a player say one time, there's a culture of when you're in those late game moments and the game is on the line, looking around saying, who's going to get the ball, to looking around saying, like, I want the ball. You want a bunch of guys that are thinking to themselves, I want the ball. I want to make the play. You know, I want to put the team on my back, if you will. And you have a bunch of guys like that, 11 guys like that, who are all fighting for the same thing, who are excited for the moment, not scared of the moment. That's just one of the things you're trying to change. I think also the self-inflicted wounds, being a more disciplined football team, being a smart football team. I used to say all the time, Billy Napier's teams were stupid. I mean, they just were, right? You watch them play, they're like, this is a dumb football team. So yeah. I think the culture's the big part because – and certainly, you know, they've got questions at quarterback. They got to hit on that. But, I mean, you look at their roster, man. They've got some really, really fun pieces. I even feel like I'm drinking a little bit too much Kool-Aid because I'm like, here we go again with Florida. But
2: yeah,
1: Florida's kind of similar to the way we talked about Texas a couple years ago, where it's like, they've got the brand. They've got the infrastructure. They've got the talent. They just need the right guy lead the way. Because, I mean, it's a brand and a program that sells itself. Great players, even when they're not very good, still want to go play there. They just need the right guy to put it all together, and they're banking on John Summerall.
2: Yeah, I believe you're right when you talk about players. There's a lot of players that when your team is good, those are the guys that, hey, I want this pass to come to me. I want you to hand the ball off to me. I want to make the throws. And then there's those guys that when you say that to them and they look at you, you go, oh, he doesn't really want – he doesn't want it.
1: When the ball finds you the most, when you don't want it.
2: I need you to make that tackle. He's going to be the guy who faints right there in the hole.
0: Yeah. All right, a quick pause. More from our conversation with Chris Phillips of SEC Unfiltered. 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

0: Welcome back to Bucky and BK with Bucky Godbolt and Brad Kellner. More from our conversation with Chris Phillips of SEC Unfiltered. So, Chris, we're talking about everybody else's list, but you guys at SEC Unfiltered are putting out some great lists right now. And one of them last week, you ranked all of the head coaches in the SEC. I don't think anybody would argue at the top, you've got to put Kirby Smart at number one. He's got two national championships. He's kind of dominated this conference. That's what you had. But you had Steve Sarkisian at number two. And I agree with that. And I'd love to get your explanation for why. I mean, Kalen DeBoer's in this league. Lane Kiffin's in this league. Mike Elk. Everyone kind of has their opinion on who the top coaches in the SEC are. And it feels like I've seen a lot of lists with somebody else at number two ahead of Steve Sarkisian. In your eyes, why do you believe that Sark is the second best head coach in this league?
1: Yeah, and I will say this, guys. I think there's a case to be made for Kalen DeBoer, too, just because of the head-to-head. You know, I think you look at his record against the likes of Kirby Smart, Sark, Dan Lanning, right, some of the top names in college football, and Kalen DeBoer's fared really well. He's beaten them more often than not when he's played them. I mean, it's especially with a week to get ready, Kalen DeBoer is one of the best head coaches in college football. Like, if he's got a bye week, he's probably going to beat you, right? That's just kind of a side note on that. But he seems to elevate his game when facing off against the top names in the sport. You know, I think with Sark, here's the thing. People want to come down on Sark really heavily because of last year. And I mean, I've even heard people say, I know y'all have as well, that and it's talking season, but people saying that if they miss the playoff this year, they should fire Sarkisian. And I don't disagree that it wouldn't be a really what feels like an inexcusable result, but I think even that is a little bit of an overreaction, if you will. The thing that I hold against Kalen DeBoer, it's not just how you perform against the top tier teams, the top names. It's the entire body of work. And I understand he took over a really difficult situation, but the thing that my knock against him is the games like a Florida State, you know, like an Oklahoma at home, like a Vanderbilt on the road, like some of these inexplicable losses where his team flat out just does not show up. I think also you keep in mind, people like to conveniently forget because all we're thinking is in a vacuum. We're thinking about what just happened. How, you know, what have you done for me lately? I mean, Steve Sarkisian was the only coach and they were the only program to go to the Final Four or make the Final Four back-to-back years. That still happened, you know. So he's also taken his team to an SEC title game, been right on the verge of winning the SEC championship. It took overtime, obviously, for Georgia to beat him just a couple years ago. So, listen, I still think Sark is one of the best offensive minds in the game. He's certainly got a lot to prove. Nobody's denying that. And I think it goes to show how good of a head coach he is and how much he's risen the bar there in Austin that this year it really feels like natty or bust for Texas. I think at least getting to the national title game is probably the expectation. Y'all could correct me if I'm wrong. So you can make a case for DeBoer, and I wouldn't bite your head off over it. I wouldn't call you crazy or stupid. I think there is a valid – there's pros to each of them, and there's cases to make for them, and there's cases to make against each of them. But I went Steve Sarkisian. I think just the way his teams play also in the league, and I think Kalen DeBoer, just the identity of his team since he's been in Tuscaloosa is something that, you know, also it's a smaller body of work in the SEC. Sark, I think, has a longer tenure, obviously, and has done more, I think, in this conference. So, yeah, it's splitting hairs, but I went Sark at number two, and I'd be lying to you if I told you some of it wasn't future trajectory. I think Texas is going to be really, really good this year. And I, you know, if you ask me to buy stock for the future, I'm going Sark over Kalen DeBoer.
2: Yeah, the physicality of Alabama has to change. They can't have it be the way he's had it over the last 2 years. That's not good enough for people there.
1: And it's lack of discipline too. Lack of discipline too. One of the most penalized teams in the country. So we're to a point now where year three, if it continues, it's just, hey man, that's just part of who you are and who your program is. So
2: yeah, I like everything that you're saying about Sark. It's just there just comes that time. There comes that time where, you know, enough of Georgia, enough of Ohio State, and I'm like you, Chris. Just get me to the national championship game because anything can happen in that game. Mm-hmm. You know, just but you got to get to that part right now. Semifinals, quarterfinals. That's not going to do. I don't think that's going to do it for anybody around here. Mm-hmm.
1: No, I agree. I mean, I think with what you invested in this roster, it's kind of what you've been building towards.
2: Yeah.
1: I mean, listen, Steve Sarkisian, right, wrong, or indifferent, he's going to be. I mean, at Texas, you are judged off winning titles, but especially with Arch Manning as your quarterback, again, sure. Right, wrong, or indifferent, a lot of it, I feel like a lot of coaches, you are judged off of, hey, what did you do with that prize prospect that was brought in? Mm-hmm. Like, you know, I could argue Jeff Lebby at Mississippi State is going to be judged. What'd you do with in the Kamario Taylor era? Shane Beamer at South Carolina, what'd you do in the Lenoris Sellers era? Sark, what'd you do in the Arch Manning era? Did you get the most out of him? Like, people had such these high hopes. And, you know, here's the deal. When they get that prize prospect on campus, it's shifted a little bit because of NIL, and I think now people are more willing to be a little more critical directly to the player because it's like, hey, they're not paid professionals, but they're pretty close. But if it doesn't work out, they're not going to blame the kid. They're going to blame you. It's like, hey, you did not get the most out of this kid.

0: talent you have on the roster. You need to win Red River, and you know, you need to make a deep run in the playoff and probably, again, make a national title appearance. I think people would look at it and say, hey, like you said, you get to a national title, anything can happen. You lose, it is what it is. But, yeah, with this roster and where we are in your tenure, and yeah, that should be the expectation. It just should.
1: Right, he knows it all, Chris. You're right. He knows all of those things that he hasn't done. He has all of those. There's a list that he's got probably in his little drawer right at his desk there. This is all the things that I haven't done. Since I'm here for 6 years. Here's what I have done, and here's what I haven't done. And he knows that haven't done stuff is now starting to make its way to the top, you know? Mm-hmm. He's made good money, you know what I mean? He's won a conference championship in the Big 12. He's walked in the SEC and done really well. Now he's got a group that can get him to a national championship. Now it all is going to weigh on him. You know, everybody's going to be looking at great players and talking about them, but it's ultimately going to come on that guy. I mean, change defensive coordinators. When people are going, why would you do that? Your defense wasn't the one that screwed you up last year. The group that you're in charge of hasn't been getting it done. So he knows all that stuff. He's got it all down.
0: How much differently? I just think it's fascinating because you think about some of the disrespect and dismissal with Sarkisian. It's like, again, and I was there in 24 when they played Vandy and it was Quinn Ewers and, you know, we all made the jokes about the bubble screens and it was like, good God, it's just, I mean, granted it worked, by the way. I'll never forget the moment that I had somebody in front of me that was a Texas fan and they throw a bubble screen to I forget who. And the people in front of me are like, Sark, what are you doing? And he gains like 15 yards and they're like, yeah. So, I mean, you're an idiot until it works and then you're a genius. So, but I mean, even with all that being said and the gripes about him, I just think you're measured to a different standard because, like I said, he got those teams to the Final Four. You were a game away from playing in the national championship, and obviously you didn't get there. But, I mean, back-to-back years in the Final Four, yes, you had a down year last year. But how differently are we talking about Steve Sarkisian? Again, if they played, all due respect to the Bobcats, what if they played Texas State instead of Ohio State and they went 10-2 and they made the playoff? What is the conversation? We're probably saying he might be the best coach. Maybe Kurt Cignetti would get the mantle still, but we'd still be like, I mean, dude, who's going to the playoff 3 years in a row? And who knows what they would have done if they made it? So, I mean, you know, I don't think you can look at 1 year last year and dismiss Sark. They obviously fell short of expectations. And, you know, this year I think we'll go a long way in defining who he is as a head coach, what you do with this roster, what you do with the talent. But, I mean, if I'm a Texas fan, I loved what he said at Media Days. I mean, he's leaning into it. He's like, hey, well, I know we're good. We know we're good. We get it. We're not going to shy away from the fact that we're extremely talented. So, yeah, I that's what I always try to listen for at Media Days is who's leaning into expectations, who's kind of tempering them. If anything, Sarkisian poured gasoline on the fire. He's like, man, we're good, and if we're not good this year, y'all should hold us accountable because there's no excuse.
2: Hey, man. All right, You're brother. The man, CP. Appreciate the time as always. We'll talk next week.
0: Chris. Yeah, appreciate you guys. Y'all have a good one.
2: All right. Thanks to Chris for his time. And that'll do it for an abbreviated Tuesday edition of Bucky and BK. Round Rock Express Baseball is coming your way next on the station. The Buck and I will be back tomorrow at 5. Y'all have a great night. And thanks so much for tuning in to Bucky and BK on 1300 The Zone and the iHeartRadio app.

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1: From Dell Diamond in Round Rock, Texas, it's the series opener tonight between the Round Rock Express, AAA affiliate of the Texas Rangers, and the Reno Aces, AAA ball club of the Arizona Diamondbacks. We welcome you into our broadcast. I'm Rylan Cobrick. Our audio engineer tonight is Johnny Cobbler, Wade Carpenter, and Daniel Rourke. Handle statistics. The Express are coming off a series victory in Albuquerque as they have their first four-game winning streak of this 2026 season. And on Sunday in the series finale, the offense broke out again for a monster day. 9 runs on 12 hits to roll past the Isotopes. Round Rock has not lost a series at Isotopes Park since 2019, and they have had some of the best numbers of any opposing pitching staff at Isotopes Park in that stretch. Round Rock enters tonight with a 15-12 record in the second half, 46-56 overall. They are four games back of first place in the second half standings, and they'll face a red-hot Reno team. Aces are 16-12 in half number two. They are 48-54 overall. They just took 4 of 6 from Round Rock 3 weeks ago, right before the All-Star break. On the mound tonight, the Express turn to the right.

0: Hander, Nolan Kingham. He's 1-5 with a 7.62 earned run average, but is coming off five strong innings with two earned runs in his last start at the hitter-friendly Isotopes Park. He will face lefty Yu-Min Lin. Lin owns a 5-7 record with a 5.98 earned run average, and he struggled against the E-Train a few weeks ago, including in that first start against Round Rock in the Tuesday series opener, where he made it through just 3 2/3 and allowed seven earned runs. On today's Clubhouse Show, we'll recap Sunday's victory over Albuquerque and take a look at what happened around the Pacific Coast League, as well as get you ready for this upcoming homestand. The E-Train are here through Sunday to take on the Diamondbacks AAA affiliate. Glad you're with us tonight. 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
5: Ready to go from Dell Diamond, Ryland Cobry here with you on this Tuesday night. We are dealing with some technical issues right now, so we do apologize early on in the broadcast. Trying to work through those is Nolan Kingham. First pitch of the night, and it's in there for strike one, and we are underway. So first pitch coming in here at 6:48 Central Time. Reno and Round Rock series opener here as Kingham's 0-1. And that's off the plate away. And so it's one ball and one strike. So we'll get to the starting lineups. Again, our pregame was cut short tonight because of these audio issues, but we've got our best working on them right now, including Johnny Cobbler, as this is up and away. And it's two balls and one strike. Shadows overtaking about half the infield right now. We've got bright sunshine, a few clouds overhead. Now the 2-1 here to the left-hander in Rojas, and he'll cut right through it. And the count moves to two balls and two strikes. So these two teams squaring off for the second time in the last 3 weeks. Round Rock was in Reno for six games right before the All-Star break. It's Kingham's 2-2. And he got him swinging. Blows a heater by him at 95. And that's how this game begins. Anderson Rojas strikes out. That will bring up Mitrio Crisantes. Crisantes, who we did not see back at Greater Nevada Field earlier this month, the top prospect in the Diamondback system. Open the season with Double A Amarillo as the windup and the first pitch. That'll take down and away for ball one. Nolan Kingham gets the start, a 1-5 record, a 7.62 earned run average. As Kingham will kick in his 1-0. A swing and a fly ball out to center field. On the move is Taylor. Still going out towards the right center field gap, and he'll bring it in. Two quick outs here for Nolan Kingham. So that will bring up LeJames Groover. And this Reno lineup, very similar to the one we saw a few weeks ago. But there have been some promotions, including Tyler Locklear. And that's good news for the Express. Locklear, who had that monster series against the E-Train earlier this month, went 14 for 25. It was ridiculous, the tear that he went on, as this is up and in for ball one. Groover was with Reno at the time, and he's put together a solid campaign in 70 games, hitting .327. So Kingham will wind up, and the 1-0 pitch. And Groover will take a strike on the inner edge, and it's 1-1. Round Rock and Reno just getting started here. First of six between these two teams. E-Train coming off a series win in Albuquerque as the 1-1 is high, and it's two balls and a strike. And Round Rock has won their first two series out of the All-Star break. They've played some terrific baseball. 6-3 record in that span as the 1-2, and he chases it. So Nolan Kingham with a 1-2-3 top of the first, and it includes a pair of strikeouts. We'll go to the home half of the first inning. Round Rock and Reno. here from Dell Diamond as we work through these technical difficulties in this first frame.
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0: Home half of the first inning. No score. Round Rock and Reno here on this Tuesday night from Dell Diamond. Yu Min Lin takes the mound for the Aces, and his first pitch here to Cody Freeman is inside for ball one. Again, we are working through some technical issues right now, so we do apologize. Trying to get these sorted out. The kick and the pitch here to Freeman. He'll swing and send this high in the air, deep out to left. Vukovic tracking it down right in front of the warning track. He'll backpedal to it and make the catch. So Freeman with a loud out. And there's one away in this top of the first. Yu Min Lin, the 23-year-old from Taitung, Taiwan. Stands at 5'11", 160 pounds. He expressed very familiar with his game. We saw him earlier this month. He got the start in the series opener and the series finale for the Aces. So it'll be left on left here with John Taylor coming off a great series in Albuquerque. The windup and the first pitch. Swing and a high hopper right side. Second baseman chasing it down. Crisante sets his feet and fires the first. There's two away just like that. So Lin, three pitches and two outs. And Jonah Bride is coming up. For Lin this year, it's a 5-7 record. A 5.98 earned run average. And 81 and a third of work, he has walked 41 and struck out 57. And it's been the command at times that has gotten away from him. As this first pitch here to Bride, that's down and in for ball one. In that first start against Round Rock, back on July 7th, he was perfect through the first three innings, and then the Express exploded for seven runs in the fourth frame and knocked him out of the game. 1-0. It's low and away, and it's two balls and no strikes. So it was 3 2/3, seven earned runs in that first start. He came back on July 12th, the final game before the All-Star break, went four innings with three hits and three earned. The 2-0 to Bryan. And he'll take this one inside, and it's two balls and a strike, called strike here. And again, for those of you watching on MILB TV, we are doing our best here to work through some of the audio issues we're having right now. Is the kick and the 2-1. And that's up and away, and it'll be three balls and a strike. Reno did not score in the top half of the inning. Nolan Kingham was sharp, tired the side. He struck out two. Left-hander Lin winds and fires. And this is going to miss up and in. That's ball four. And so Jonah draws a walk. And Round Rock has a man on here in this home half of the first inning. That will bring up Aaron Zavala.
1: Thank you so much.
0: Zavala. That's from the left side against the lefty. And this will be a challenge tonight for these left-handed hitters for the Express. It's the first offering. And that's down and away. Excuse me, it's in there for strike one. Calling balls and strikes tonight. That is Travis Brewer. Ben Phillips, the crew chief, down at first. Austin Snow is at third. And the 0-1. And Zavala went around. It's by him, nothing and two. No score, bottom of the first. Round Rock and Reno. Two of the hottest teams right now in the Pacific Coast League. Aces enter tonight. Three games back of first place Sugar Land. Round Rock is four back. And the 0-2, there goes Bride. Zavala swings, floats this out to left center, falling fast. It's down for a hit. Bride getting the windmill around third. The relay home, there won't be one. He scores standing up, and it's 1-0 E-Train in the bottom of the first. Aaron Zavala with a two-out knock. So the Express strike first. Lin retired the first two on three pitches and then came back. Issued a walk to Jonah Bride before Zavala doubles in the gap. That'll bring up Trevor Hover. Left on left here as Lin works off that third base out of the rubber. Look back at second and the first pitch. And Hover slices this foul. Right at Kyle Moore, Round Rock skipper in the third base coach's box. Express score run. Aaron Zavala with a double into left center field. Goes into the middle of left center. That ball didn't bounce to the fence. Just kind of hung up for a while with two outs. Bryant running on contact. And he's able to score from first base. 0-1. And that one in there for a strike. And it's 0-2. If there are not two outs in that spot, Jonah Bryant might not get past second base there because he had to make sure it got down. Zavala, healthy lead off the second base bag. And the 0-2. Swing and a miss. And Hover strikes out. Drop third strike. O'Neill applies a tag. But the Express take a 1-0 lead thanks to Aaron Zavala's double. And we'll go to the top of the second here from Del Diamond. Still working through some technical issues. Bear with us on MLB TV. The Valley Sports Live app.
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6: Hey, this is Cody Freeman, infielder.
0: And Freeman swings a liner up the middle into center. Foscue hits the bag at 30, will score, and Cody Freeman delivers.